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3: ABC News, I'm Wayne Cabot. Suspension suspended for tomorrow's World Cup.
4: A shocking decision ahead of one of the biggest games in U.S. men's national team history. FIFA announcing it's lifting the one-match ban handed to U.S. star striker Phelan Balogun. FIFA citing Article 27 of its disciplinary code, putting Balogun's one-match suspension on hold for a probation period of 1 year, essentially changing the punishment to a warning.
3: ABC's Christian Cordero, the Belgian team, saying it's astonished by the decision. They played tomorrow in Seattle. President Trump intervened on behalf of America. Kyiv now under a Russian attack again tonight. 25 dead across New Jersey after days of heat. People as young as their 30s. Most had no air conditioning. Mayor Zoran Mamdani telling New Yorkers expect possible heavy flooding tomorrow when another round of heavy storms moves in around dawn. This is ABC News.
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6: From ABC News, I'm Wayne Cabot. President Trump intervened, and so American star forward Folarin Balogun can play tomorrow against Belgium. ABC's Christian Cordero on what we know about FIFA announcing it's lifting that red card suspension.
7: FIFA has not shared any details about how it came to its decision. But sources tell ABC News President Trump called FIFA's president Gianni Infantino last week urging him to review the matter. Soon after it was made public, Trump wrote, "Thank you" to FIFA on social media. Belgium's Football Association says it is astonished, alleging FIFA is in contradiction with its own rules and vowing to investigate options, quote, to protect the fundamental principles of fair play in our sport.
6: The two teams play tomorrow in Seattle. At least 25 suspected heat deaths across central and northern New Jersey alone. Mid-30s into the 80s. The ages, storms broke the heat, left hundreds of thousands without power or internet. And more storms are on the way, says ABC News meteorologist Leslie Lopez.
8: We see frequent possibility of lightning strikes. This is from Virginia all the way out towards Connecticut. And we continue on with the heat in the west. Now Phoenix will be dealing with an excessive heat warning as we're getting into Tuesday, posing new fire weather threats.
6: Police have a man in custody after a large quantity of fireworks exploded in Chino, California, killing a woman in her 20s. Gabriel Gilmore was visiting his mother.
9: As soon as I arrived, you could see a car in shambles. Debris all over across the street, everywhere.
6: A child is among the injured. Parasitic infections have sickened 572 people across Michigan. No common source of infection has been detected. Cases also climbing in bordering Ohio. Another large barrage by the Russians overnight in Kyiv. Reports of damage coming in. Partial destruction of a residential building. People being blocked on the 7th through 9th floors. You're listening to ABC News.
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6: ABC News, I'm Wayne Cabot. World Cup wowzer, America's star will play. The suspension suspended, reports ABC's Christian Cordero.
7: Sources tell ABC News President Trump called FIFA's president Gianni Infantino last week urging him to review the matter. Soon after it was made public, Trump wrote thank you to FIFA on social media.
6: Belgium's Football Association saying it's astonished that forward Folarin Balogun will be allowed to play tomorrow in Seattle. At least 25 heat deaths across central and northern New Jersey. 25. People in their mid-30s to their 80s. Hundreds of thousands have no power or internet from the storms that broke the heat. More storms are on the way from Philly to New York, flooding likely tomorrow. Parasitic infection sickening 572 in Michigan, more than 100 in Ohio. No common source of infection. Another large barrage by the Russians overnight in Kyiv. Damage reports coming in. 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
4: From ABC News, I'm Wayne Cabot. 25 people are reported dead across New Jersey from day after day of sweltering heat, suffocating humidity, with little to no relief at night. Some who died are elderly, some are younger, in their 30s. It was the worst heat wave in 14 years, says Governor Mikey Sherrill, now surveying destruction across northern New Jersey, which also hit downstate New York. Power out, internet out. The mayor of Paramus saying power may not be fully restored until midweek.
5: It is a good thing the heat wave is over, because being without power when it's 80 degrees is a lot better than when it's 90 plus. Cleanup and power restoration are underway, but they will not be done before the next round of storms. A neighbor here we spoke with says it's time to take climate change more seriously. Summer storms are getting more and more destructive.
6: I've been through hurricanes here and whatnot, but this was the most intense. It looked like straight line wind.
5: Now, one of the lasting impacts of the storms Friday night is on New Jersey transit trains. Dozens of trees fell onto the wires that supply power to several train lines.
4: Sonia Ricone of WABC-TV. A controversial decision ahead of tomorrow's U.S. World Cup match against Belgium. FIFA announcing it is lifting the red card suspension against America's star player, and so full Aaron Balogun will be playing. Sources tell ABC News President Trump called FIFA's president last week urging the suspension be reviewed. Trump today thanking FIFA for reversing a great injustice.
7: Belgium's Football Association says it is astonished, alleging FIFA is in contradiction with its own rules and vowing to investigate options, quote, to protect the fundamental principles of fair play in our sport. With 3 goals in 4 games, Balogun is the leading scorer for the U.S. men's national team in this World Cup.
4: ABC's Christian Cordero. President Trump is off to meet with NATO leaders tomorrow in Turkey. You're listening to ABC News.
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7: To critics who say you're profiting off the presidency, Mr.
8: Well, you know why I'm profiting? Because the stock market's going up.
6: President Trump reveals more than $2 billion of income the first year of his second term.
9: 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My kids run it.
10: Trump is enriching himself at the expense of the American people.
6: Much of the money from some industries Trump regulates, a move unparalleled in the American presidency. 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
11: we had something that gives back tremendous power to the President of the United States.
6: The Supreme Court expands presidential power.
12: It is part of a pattern of empowering the executive branch at the expense of working people.
6: Our roundtable analyzes the fallout. And as Trump's controversial renovations sweep across the nation's capital, we're joined by the cabinet secretary overseeing the effort, Interior Secretary Doug Burgum. All this as Americans celebrate a big birthday. Special coverage from our This Week team for America 250.
5: From ABC News, it's This Week. Here now, George Stephanopoulos.
6: Good morning and welcome to This Week. It has been a weekend of celebration and storms as Americans honor our country's 250th birthday. The fireworks on the National Mall started just under the midnight wire, delayed by lightning strikes and a speech from President Trump that was less a commemoration of American history than a reflection of our polarized American politics. The Declaration of Independence, signed 250 years ago this week, broke America free of rule by a British monarch. The Constitution that followed was designed to ensure that our country would not be governed by a monarch. The president would be constrained by the courts and Congress, ethical norms, and elections every 4 years. 250 years later, that system is under stress, tested by a president determined to wield power and buck norms in a way his predecessors did not. Perhaps most brazenly, this week, President Trump's financial disclosure forms revealed that he collected more than $2 billion in revenues during the first year of his second term, from investments in some industries he regulates, fueled in part by payments from foreign powers, and a steady stream of stock trading, including stakes in companies he promotes. The president and his team insist this is not a conflict of interest. Democratic critics and many ethical experts disagree. One thing is certain. No other American president has ever acted this way or amassed money like this while holding the supreme office of public trust. Jay O'Brien starts us off.
13: This week, the money Donald Trump has made since returning to the White House coming into clearer focus. Staggering profits, unprecedented for an American president. New mandatory financial disclosure forms released by the Office of Government Ethics show Trump reported making at least $2.2 billion last year, triple what he earned in 2024 before the start of his second term.
14: What we've not seen is someone who is proactively growing their wealth while president.
13: Money-making on a historic scale, says Megan Gorman, who chronicled presidential wealth in her book, All the President's Money.
15: Have you ever seen a president make money on this scale while in the White House?
14: I've never seen a situation where someone has been proactive like this.
13: Trump pointing to the stock market to explain his gains.
8: I don't get involved in my personal. We have funds that run my money.
7: To critics who say you're profiting off the presidency, Mr.
8: Well, you know why I'm profiting? Because the stock market's going up. Everybody's profiting.
13: But the more than 900 pages show a Trump family business empire that's expanded alongside the president's time in office, extending from real estate holdings to merchandise to the biggest recent profit driver, cryptocurrency. Trump raking in upwards of $1.4 billion from crypto ventures alone last year, according to the documents. More than $630 million in profits came via the president's meme coin, the sales of which generate revenue for Trump and his family. even as the value of the coin itself has plummeted from a high of $74 just before Trump was inaugurated to trading under $2 today. An analysis found that nearly a million people who have invested in Trump's meme coin lost a combined $3.8 billion.
16: Investors who bought the coin, many of them have suffered losses. Think of it like a baseball card. I think a lot of people bought it who may simply like the president, wanted to support the president. I think there are others who bought it to try to buy influence.
13: The other big dollar crypto profits coming from World Liberty Financial, a firm founded by Trump's family and that of his Middle East envoy, Steve Witkoff, which the disclosures show earned Trump well north of $500 million last year. World Liberty Financial has brokered a series of controversial overseas deals, including accepting a $500 million investment just days before Trump's second inauguration from Sheikh Tanun bin Zayed Al Nahyan, who heads the United Arab Emirates State Investment Fund and serves as national security advisor. Months later, the Trump administration approved something the Sheikh and others in the UAE had long coveted, the sale of hundreds of thousands of cutting-edge American artificial intelligence chips. A spokesman for World Liberty Financial later telling ABC News, quote, any claim that this deal had anything to do with the administration's actions on chips is 100% false. But through that deal, in a flurry of branded real estate projects, Trump made roughly $300 million from the Middle East alone, according to the disclosures, more than any other region in the world. And the president's crypto profits coming as the industry itself has teetered, Bitcoin, the world's largest cryptocurrency, losing over half of its value since last October.
17: We're going to be the undisputed crypto capital and Bitcoin superpower of the world.
13: At the same time his family crypto business has flourished, Trump, who once said Bitcoin, quote, seems like a scam, now promising to be the most crypto-friendly president in history, rolling back enforcement of the industry, something crypto advocates argued was necessary to prevent overregulation.
15: As someone who was intimately involved in this kind of enforcement, what do you make of a president personally profiting off of an industry that he also has his administration regulating?
16: I think it's absolutely reprehensible. We've never seen a president do anything like this, to my knowledge.
13: In a statement, White House spokesperson Anna Kelly saying neither the president nor his family has ever engaged or will ever engage in conflicts of interest. And the White House repeatedly insisting the president only acts in the best interest of the American people and pointing out that President Trump's assets are in a trust, but not a traditional blind trust run by a third party, instead one managed by his children.
9: Well, I don't do anything having to do with my business. My kids run it. My son, Eric, handles it. I don't talk to him about things such as this.
13: Trump's sons, Eric and Donald Trump Jr., have invested in a flurry of ventures that could also have business before their father's administration, from military drones to Donald Trump Jr.'s investment in a company seeking to sell guns through the mail to mining. Both of Trump's sons have repeatedly disputed their father is involved in any of their business dealings. Donald Trump Jr. saying this at a summit in Saudi Arabia last year.
18: We understand we're outside of government, obviously, but over the last 10 years, we've been embroiled in it. We've been in that fight. We understand what the administration wants to do because we help craft some of that messaging. So we can be on the outside, but still have that understanding of what they plan to do. And that's logical.
13: The new financial disclosures also shedding light on the stock trades made by the president's financial advisors on his behalf. More than 21,000 last year, earning Trump a stake in some 1,600 companies, many of which are directly involved in deals tied to the administration. On April 8th of last year, over 300 trades of various securities made on Trump's behalf, just a day before he announced a surprise pause on the sweeping tariffs he had unveiled a week earlier. Trump has said he's not directly involved in trades made on his behalf. All of the documents made public just as the president took his new Air Force One for its inaugural flight this week. A $400 million gift from Qatar, which some legal experts and Democrats charge could violate the Constitution's prohibition on federal officials taking gifts from foreign countries. White House staffers posting pictures inside showing off the plane's large rooms. To serve as the president's personal aircraft, the jet also retrofitted by the Pentagon, estimated to cost hundreds of millions of taxpayer dollars.
19: Well, it costs very little relative to what it would cost if we did it a different way.
13: And while Trump has called the plane a gift for the country, the jet is subject to a highly unusual arrangement that will transfer its ownership to Trump's presidential library, not to the next commander-in-chief, when he leaves office.
15: And George, while the president and vice president aren't subject to the same ethics laws as other members of the administration or even members of Congress, Democrats are promising that if they take back the House come November, they'll use the power of the legislative branch to investigate President Trump's family business dealings and hold him accountable if necessary. George.
6: Jay O'Brien, thanks. Now to the Supreme Court. The justices wrapped this week, ending a term which greatly expanded presidential power, despite a few high-profile losses for President Trump. Rachel Scott has the story.
20: The nation's high court wrapping up its term, defined by several landmark decisions that increase the power of the presidency.
21: Once again, this Supreme Court term was about executive power, about what the role of the president is versus the role of Congress.
20: In a remarkable expansion of executive powers, the court ruling Monday 6-3 that President Trump can fire officials from independent regulatory agencies for any reason or no reason at all.
22: It gives a president the right to do what the president should have the right to do.
20: The court's conservatives rolling back almost a century of legal precedent, giving the president direct control over the leadership of more than two dozen agencies, including some created by Congress to serve as bipartisan government watchdogs. Chief Justice John Roberts writing, the president may remove his subordinates at will, meaning Democratic members of key commissions can be targeted for removal by President Trump. Federal Trade Commissioner Rebecca Slaughter was one of them.
12: It is a massive transfer of power to the executive branch, really not from independent agencies, but from Congress and Congress's ability to structure the institutions of government to provide transparency and accountability.
20: In her dissent, Justice Sonia Sotomayor accusing her conservative colleagues of distorting the structure of government to fit the majority's theory of unitary total executive control, adding, the result is a president who emerges with far greater power than ever before. It is a power, however, that neither the people, nor Congress, nor the Constitution bestowed upon him. But the justices did carve out an exception in the case of the Federal Reserve, preventing President Trump from firing Fed Governor Lisa Cook for now, citing the importance of the bank's independence.
12: I have a really hard time reconciling the decision in my case and the decision in Lisa Cook's case. The Constitution does not have a special asterisk or special section for banks. So I don't really understand how the court could say there is a separate set of rules for Wall Street than there are for Main Street.
20: President Trump telling Breitbart News the Slaughter decision more than made up for the court rejecting his effort to end birthright citizenship. The court on Tuesday reaffirming that babies born on American soil are American citizens, dealing a major blow to the president who had tried to reinterpret the 14th Amendment by executive order.
21: I don't think any serious legal scholar thought the president was going to win that case.
20: Earlier this year, the court also rejecting Trump's unprecedented assertion of power to tariff any country at any level without congressional approval.
21: The tariffs decision was probably the most important case we've seen from the Supreme Court in a quarter century, reaffirming that presidents cannot run the government through executive order and cannot make major policy and legislative changes without Congress passing a law first.
20: And on Tuesday, in another setback for Trump, the court ruling against Republican efforts to restrict mail-in voting, upholding a Mississippi law that says ballots postmarked by Election Day but received up to 5 days later can still be counted.
22: I think it was very detrimental to honest elections, but it is what it is.
20: After granting sweeping presidential immunity 2 years ago, the conservative majority bolstering President Trump's authority to crack down on immigration in a series of decisions, including ending deportation protections for hundreds of thousands and allowing border agents to turn away asylum seekers. And ahead of the midterm elections, the court backing Republican efforts to strike down federal limits on campaign finance laws and significantly weakening the landmark Voting Rights Act.
21: Probably the case with the biggest impact on the midterm elections will be the campaign finance case, which will now allow political parties to coordinate with their candidates.
20: The court's conservative supermajority likely reshaping the presidency and the role of Congress for years to come.
6: Thanks, Rachel, for that. Let's bring in the roundtable. We are joined by our regulars, Chris Christie and Donna Brazil, Republican strategist Doug High, and the New York Times' Maggie Haberman, co-author of the new book, Regime Change, Inside the Imperial Presidency of Donald Trump. You see it right there. And Maggie, let me begin with you. You saw we went through the president's financial disclosure forms this week, more than $2.2 billion in income. He's remarkably open and unapologetic about it, especially in an interview with you for the book.
0: He actually made a comment to my colleagues earlier this year, which was that he had prohibited his sons from doing new deals or business, which wasn't quite true, in his first term, and that he found out that nobody cared, which is also not true, and that he's allowed to do it. That part is true. There are no restrictions on what he's doing now. He is very aware, George, and this is sort of the part of the premise of what we're writing about in this book, is he is very aware that he is coming back with very few constraints on his power. Congress is basically acting like supplicants, Republican House members. There are no ethics constrictions on the president, the same way there are on other appointees throughout the government. And there is this sense throughout the Trump family that they were persecuted, that they gave up things in order for him to be, you know, in office and to serve, and that this is their time. It's like a reparations phase, for lack of a better way of putting it. But to your point, we have never seen anything on this scale. You said that earlier. And he is making money on something that he regulates and that his own investors lost money on. And so I don't know at what point that starts to become problematic for him politically. It certainly isn't personal.
6: That's going to be the question. Should the president be caring about this?
2: Well, I mean, look, should a president be caring about this? Yes. Will this president care about it? Absolutely not. I think Maggie, I would take it to the next level of what Maggie said. He and his family believe they are entitled to this. This is an entitlement to them. They believe when they came back and won this election the second time, that that gave them license, that the American people gave them license to essentially go and take whatever they could take over this period of time. And quite frankly, you know, when you look at the scale of this, here's another thing apparently that Donald Trump learned from Vladimir Putin during his first term. This is Putin-esque type of corruption and self-enrichment. And Maggie's right. The laws don't prohibit him from doing this. Common
6: sense. The Constitution does, the Emoluments Clause.
2: That's right. I mean, there's a difference between, obviously, as you know, between the individual ethics laws, which do not apply to him, but the Emoluments Clause, when you look at the plane. And what I think it will start to hurt him more is that he says things that turn out to not be true. Oh, the plane is a gift, it won't cost us anything. Well, no, it costs us hundreds of millions of dollars to get it up to Air Force One level of operation. No. Every time he says one of those things, the ballroom won't cost anybody anything. Now we're talking about them wanting to move $1 billion to work on the ballroom. So, you know, the American people are starting to catch up to this. You can feel it.
6: Well, that's the question, Donna. Democrats seem to think, they seem to be unifying around the idea that corruption is going to be an animating force in the midterm elections.
3: Absolutely, George, and why not? Look, Democrats are going to talk about affordability. They're going to talk about making sure that the American people can make ends meet. But the Mr. Trump has turned the White House into a profit center. I mean, he talks about NVIDIA, he talks about Microsoft, and the next day he goes out and give a speech, and then he posts it on social media, only to find out $67 million invested in NVIDIA, $70 million in Microsoft, $63 million in Apple, $21 million in Broadcom, $31 million in Amazon. I need to call my broker and say, what the hell am I doing wrong? Okay, clearly the president is doing something that brings a lot of profit to himself. And Chris is absolutely right. Meanwhile, he's telling the American people one thing and doing another. Oh, this is not going to cost you. I'm doing this. My donors are doing this. But we're paying the price for it. Democrats will make this an issue, affordability and accountability of this president.
6: Will Republicans pay a price in the midterms?
23: Sure. And I think it depends largely how Democrats frame this. It's so baked in that Donald Trump, of course, is going to profit from the presidency. If we go back to the Access Hollywood tape, we were all shocked in Washington and in New York City about those comments. The reality is voters said, wait, the guy who was on the cover of Playboy magazine said something awful about women? No real surprise there. This isn't surprising either, unless Democrats are going to say and really prosecute this case of, while Donald Trump is focused on the plane, the ballroom, the reflecting pool, whatever it is, you're spending more on shoes, socks, lettuce, beef, all of that. But also, it surprises me that Donald Trump isn't more concerned about these midterm elections, because we know he doesn't care about legislative majorities, but he really should care about a Democratic House or Senate majority and the investigations they can prosecute.
6: Well, that's what I want to bring to Maggie. We've had this series of public statements from the president over the last several weeks indicating that he doesn't seem to care that much about the midterms. What did he tell you?
0: He has been remarkably unconcerned about the midterms. We didn't get into in depth with him about how you know, he views the upcoming elections. But we do know from people we've spoken to around him and things he has said publicly that he considers it, I think his quote was, an honor that Republicans do worse without him on the ballot. And so he tends to see this as a binary and a reflection of his own power versus something else. I think he may start to care the closer that we get to November, maybe in September. I agree with you in terms of the investigations, and I think that clearly the people around him are very aware of that because they are going to be subjected to it as much as anybody. But the thing that we report in the book is that he has been talking about how he will pardon anybody who comes within a certain radius of the Oval Office. Sometimes it's 250 feet, sometimes it's 200, sometimes it's 25. There's a pardon radius, and he has said that he is going to grant pardons to all of these people. You know, the Biden folks had talked about some sweeping preemptive pardons for all political appointees. They shelved that idea. I think you will likely see something very similar. And in our reporting for the book, we spoke to a number of senior Trump folks who are waiting for their pardons,
15: and
0: counting on their pardons.
15: Yeah.
0: And so that creates a very specific climate. I think the bigger question, I shouldn't say bigger, but a question is, how do you pass a spending bill if they don't control the House, if they lose both chambers? This could mess up their final 2 years in ways they're not seeing.
15: The president does seem to have, in the last couple of days, you saw Mount Rushmore speech, also the speech very early, late last night, early this morning, seems to have settled on the idea that if he talks about communism enough, that'll counter the corruption issue.
2: Yeah, and look, the Democrats have a challenge in front of them that they have not met before. They haven't done it well. We'll see if they can do it well this time. Doug alluded to it. It's not enough to just talk about the corruption, because the American people think both sides are corrupt. And they just think this is Trump's turn. They think Biden was corrupt. They saw the Hunter Biden stuff with the paintings and the other thing. They think both sides are corrupt. The connection has to be, he doesn't care that you can't afford to pay your bills.
15: Well,
2: he doesn't care. What he cares about is making money for himself. There has to be a direct connection between those two things, George, because otherwise I don't think it'll have any political potency at all unless you make the connection. And Democrats have just felt like they're cleansing themselves by complaining about the corruption stuff, but haven't effectively made the connection, in my view, yet. And if they don't, they're not going to get the maximum impact.
3: I think the connection has been made, George, and you saw in the elections last year and most of the special elections this year that Democrats are connecting with voters on not just the affordability issue, but making the connection with the corruption. While he's, you know, fattening his wallet, you're losing money. You're losing money. He's sitting on a housing bill, a bipartisan housing bill. And what are the so-called socialists, what we call the ultimate blue, what are they saying? They're saying the rent's too high. And Trump is saying, well, nobody cares about this housing bill. So, yeah, I think Democrats have made the connection. I think the Democrats have to figure out right now, especially the incumbents, that they better get back on the ground and talk to voters about what they really care about, because being anti-Trump is not the only issue. We saw that in Colorado. We've seen it now in New York. And Democrats have to focus laser on these so-called socialists.
15: Well, let's pick up on that. Wins by Democratic socialists in New York and Colorado. You even have some Democrats saying that's electoral poison for the Democrats.
23: You know, it's a real boon for Republicans who are struggling to have anything to talk about. And if we're talking several months ago, the question is Mamdani the face of the Democratic Party? Maybe, maybe not. But there are a lot more faces now that Republicans can use and really scare voters on some scary policies, some scary rhetoric. The issue of Israel becomes that much more important. And Republicans have a lot of silver linings despite Trump's terrible poll numbers. And when I was at the RNC in 2010 and Maggie would call me and harass me almost every day, our magic number for Obama, harass.
0: I'd ask you questions and do my job.
23: Our magic number for Obama was 46. We felt if Obama was at or below that, we'd take back the House. And he was basically at 46. We won 63 seats. That math doesn't exist anymore. That map doesn't exist. But as low as Obama, as Trump's numbers are, Republicans have a boon in the Supreme Court decision this week that they were very prepared for. They're outraising Democrats massively in every party committee level. They're out registering voters in swing districts. There are a lot of silver linings for Republicans. And this adds to that. Trump still remains an albatross.
2: George, can I add something quickly about Mamdani? I think we saw him make his first significant mistake this week.
15: First?
2: Yes, his first significant mistake politically is that he's been very upbeat. If you watch it here in New York, he's smiling, he's happy, he's upbeat.
15: Watch the Knicks rally.
2: Right. He gave this dour pre-4th of July speech enormously critical of America and its history, and with a group of people standing around him. And he started to just get a little bit, I think, too harsh in that regard. Mamdani has been able to do what he's doing in the city because people have seen him as a happy warrior. He was not a happy warrior in that pre-4th of July speech. And we need to watch whether that's something that's going to continue, because, like it or not, for the Democrats, he is an important part now of the National Democratic Party.
0: He's also a really good political performer, which is, I think, is one thing that Mayor Mamdani is actually, I mean, to your point pre the speech, he has been very, very effective in many, many ways politically. And I don't know that every single candidate who has been elected in the last couple of primaries as a DSA candidate is able to say the same thing. So that is the risk.
15: And one of the big questions is, what will define the Democratic Party going into the elections in November?
3: There's no question our message has to be focused on the people. Look, I have a lot of criticism of some of my colleagues on the far left of the party. But the one thing I have to say about them, they're on the ground. They're talking to voters. And they're not just talking about socialism. They're talking about jobs. They're talking about creating jobs. They're talking about housing. They're talking about real everyday issues. You go to the grocery store and you don't have the money and you know you're falling short. They're talking about things the American people care about. The Democratic Party is a big tent party. So we have liberals, we have progressives, we have moderates. And we have to understand that we are not going to be able to just go out there and say, well, that's a commie, that's a socialist. No, this is an American who care to govern and will get results. And that's what Mamdani, look, he's balanced his budget. His speech,
2: look. He's balanced his budget on the backs of everybody across New York.
3: He blackmailed Kathy Hochul to get her to raise taxes.
2: He balanced his
3: budget. He's delivering on the promises, especially with regards to child care. He's delivering. And what voters want is results. They don't care about these labels.
15: That's going to be the last word today. Thank you all for the great conversation. And up next, Interior Secretary Doug Burgum on the president's efforts to remake Washington. We're back in 2 minutes.
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15: By storms, but the show did go on. A massive July 4th fireworks show over Washington last night. The president has made celebrating America's 250th birthday a major focus in recent months, but his efforts have hit some snags. Here's ABC's Selena Wang.
10: This 4th of July weekend, President Trump's long-promised birthday party for America colliding with reality. The National Mall wrapped in miles of security fencing, a dangerous triple-digit heat wave.
11: So on the loudspeaker, they're actually telling people to leave the fair. The events have been postponed. I'm told by an organizer it's because of the intense heat.
10: Trump's 16-day Great American State Fair at times struggling to draw a crowd.
11: Even before this announcement, there were huge crowds around. You can see the booths for the different states lining the National Mall. Some of them had long lines, others pretty empty.
10: On Saturday, attendance was strong, but in the evening,
24: we need evacuation right away.
10: Confusion and disappointment as storm threats forced thousands on the National Mall for the Salute to America programming to evacuate. The remaining military flyovers canceled and the main events delayed. The events were organized by Freedom 250, a public-private partnership tied to the administration to commemorate the landmark anniversary. The Interior Department has put at least $68 million towards Events for America's 250th. Freedom 250 says their events are nonpartisan and for all Americans to enjoy. But some Democrats say America's 250th has been, quote, hijacked to serve one man's vanity. In a new report, Democrats on the House Natural Resources Committee alleging donors trying to give money to a congressionally sanctioned group were instead pushed to give to the organization tied to the president. Some, the report alleged, were given incorrect routing information. A Freedom 250 spokesperson called that accusation categorically false, adding, "It's disheartening that some in Washington

0: Washington are more interested in scoring political points than honoring our nation's milestone. But amid the patriotic fanfare, President Trump also injecting partisanship into the occasion, giving a politically charged address in front of the iconic Mount Rushmore.
1: Communism is a mortal threat to American liberty.
0: And wrapping the celebration on the National Mall with a speech that honored America.
1: Here on our National Mall, we're celebrating freedom's triumph over tyranny.
0: But was also reminiscent of his signature rallies.
1: We want to keep America great, and we will do so by approving the Save America Act, and you won't have cheating on the elections anymore.
0: Just a short walk away, Trump's crown jewel renovation, the reflecting pool, barricaded off for days ahead of the massive fireworks show to close out America's 250th. Trump spent $16 million in taxpayer money to renovate the pool, repainting it to make the water American flag blue. But within days, the water turning green with algae, chunks of that freshly painted bottom peeling loose, floating to the surface. Trump blamed vandals without providing any evidence.
1: They put a big gash, 350 feet long. Think of that, 350 foot gash.
0: And this week, the Justice Department bringing a felony charge that carries up to 10 years in prison against former U.S. Olympian David Hearn.
2: The evidence shows, and we will prove beyond a reasonable doubt, that Hearn willfully destroyed property at the Lincoln Memorial reflecting pool.
0: But Hearn told me he simply touched a piece of blue coating that was already partially detached from the bottom of the pool, telling me, quote, I did not remove, I did not damage, I did not rip, tear, break, destroy, or harm any part of the reflecting pool.
3: Thanks, Selena, for that. We're joined now by the Secretary of Interior, Doug Burgum, who oversees the reflecting pool and the 250 celebrations. Secretary Burgum, thank you for joining us this morning. I assume you had a late night, so I appreciate you getting up this morning. Let's begin with the reflecting pool. President Trump originally said that fixing it would cost under $2 million. That cost has climbed above $15 million, and of course, the pool is still closed. So what went wrong? How are you going to fix it? How much is it going to cost?
4: Well, good morning, George. First of all, let's put this all in context. Under President Trump's leadership, Washington, D.C., we fixed 48 monuments, 22 fountains that hadn't had water going for years. We eliminated over 1,000 graffiti sites. All of these things have been going on across the city. And you know, everybody that lives in Washington, D.C. says the place has never looked better. And of course, you look at the crime stats, the city has never been safer. And so when we look in context, President Trump set out to make D.C. safe and beautiful. Done that. The reflecting pool was part of the original design of the Lincoln Memorial. It's part of that memorial. It is part of one of the monuments that is important to us as a country. It was leaking 45,000 gallons a day. It's been attempted to be fixed in the past, widely reported by the New York Times, Washington Post, and others that this pool was closed for 2 years between 2010 and 2012. $34 million was spent. It's a challenging thing. This has got 2.5 miles of expansion joints. It is 8-acre pond. It has been a challenge, but now with the industrial liner, it's not paint. With the industrial liner that's gone in, the reflecting pool is not leaking. New technology that hasn't existed before, nano bubblers taking care of the algae. The water is now clear. The reason why the fences were up the last week was to get ready for the world's largest fireworks show. On either side of the reflecting pool is where the fireworks are stationed. And so this is and anybody that's been there, some of the greatest photographs ever taken in recent weeks of both the Lincoln Memorial and the Washington Memorial, reflecting our history, our incredible history of those two presidents, one that helped found the country and the other that helped save the Union back and forth. So the reflecting pool has been a big success, and we've got a very few, the 340 million people in this country that are celebrating 250, we did have a few vandals, but all that's going to be repairable, and that'll all be fixed in the coming weeks as we go forward.
3: Well, you say it's been a success, but the pool is going to be drained this week, isn't it?
4: We don't know if we need to drain the whole thing or not because, the cutting happened on the edge, and of course it slopes from the edge. It's not a flat bottom pool. It slopes from the edge to the middle, and so we may be able to partially drain it and do the repair. To be able to fix it. We may not have to drain the whole thing, but it could go very quickly. And of course, again, when you're talking about 340,000 square feet of surface, even though there was damage done by vandals that was there, it is a small 99.99% of the pool bottom is perfect. The leaks have stopped, and so this will be quickly move on. And again, I think the press should move on too, because we've got great things going on. This is the kickoff of our 250th year. We're going to continue to have celebrations around the country, and the real story here is, how did we let this nation's capital fall into such disrepair, where we had monument after monument, statue after statue, fountain after fountain, covered with graffiti, anti-American graffiti, and how that was never reported as a story. And now, President Trump goes to fix it up, that becomes a story.
3: He promised it would be fixed for under $2 million. It's already cost more than $15 million with a no-bid contract. And the pool is going to be drained, at least in part. And you're putting out solicitations for new bids. So the pool is not fixed right now, is it?
4: Well, it's fixed in the sense it's no longer leaking 45,000 gallons a day. And we've got, less than 0.1% of that industrial liner that's been damaged. And that's the only thing that remains to go back and fix the damage done by the vandals. And then we're going to be back in business again. And of course, this was done for a fraction of the cost. The bid that was done in 2010 to 2012 was, a $34 million contract. And so it's, fraction of the cost in a fraction of the time. And again, moving on, because we do have deferred maintenance across our national parks. President Trump ready to sign the Great American Outdoors Act. There's great support for this. We believe that bipartisan bill can come out, and we can get after, restoring things on our national parks across the country, not just here like he's shown can be done in Washington, D.C.
3: You've repeated that vandals caused the damage. The president has repeatedly claimed that vandals cut a 350-foot gash in the pool. That's a claim that's echoed in a legal filing by your department. What specific evidence do you have to back up that claim?
4: Well, we have the actual cuts that were made into the industrial liner, and that's a been measured out. So that's just a fact that's what we've got to go back and repair.
3: There's a 350-foot gash?
4: Well, it's multiple gashes that add up to 350 feet across that. And so, and again, some of this happened early on. There was where we've installed more cameras. I mean, we weren't expecting that we were going to have a small group of people that wanted to try to destroy effectively what is part of the Lincoln Memorial. Well, there's plenty of cameras around the Lincoln statue and around the memorial. The reflecting pool had gone for, decades without vandalism. But now we've got, we've got cameras up and we've got more eyes on it. And we'll, we have to, that's part of the job of the National Park Service and the U.S. Park Police, is to protect our monuments. And so we're in better shape now. If anyone were to do something now, we would have better video evidence of that.
3: But you don't have video evidence of people making those gashes.
4: Well, we do have video, and we do have eyewitness reports, and that's up to the courts now. So that process will go forward in the legal system.
3: How much more is this going to cost?
4: I think it's going to be a small number, because the majority of the work was related to the labor and the materials for the liner, and of course the new nanobubbler system, which is taken care of and won the battle against the algae, which is something in a shallow pool in hot weather has been a historic challenge. But now that's working fantastically. If you're down there today, again, as the fireworks get cleaned up from the incredible show we had last night, spectacular event celebrating our 250th, as the fences come down, we clean that up. Anybody that's there, and anybody that was there last week before the fireworks started being installed on either side of the reflecting pool, could see that the water was crystal clear. So that part's been taken care of. So again, we are on to the next thing, because this has all been done so well.
3: Mr. Secretary, thanks for your time this morning.
4: Thank you, George.
3: Up next, John Carl with a rare look from the top of Mount Rushmore and a part of that monument you've likely never seen before.
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3: As America celebrates its 250th birthday, John Carl got an up-close look at one of America's most iconic landmarks, Mount Rushmore, along with a special tour of the Hall of Records behind it.
10: Wow. I mean, this is just incredible.
11: From the top of the mountain, you can truly sense the enormity of this presidential mountain carving.
10: We've got Abraham Lincoln's nose right over there.
11: Few people ever get to see it from up here. For one, it's a little dangerous.
10: It's a nice spot by Washington's head, but we can't get too close to the edge because that is a very steep drop.
11: When I was just 11 years old, I made a secret trip to the top of Lincoln's head. Back then, I wasn't allowed to tell anybody about it.
10: This time, our guide is Blaine Cordemeyer, one of a handful of people who have actually gone over the faces of Mount Rushmore.
12: Does it ever get old for you to be up here?
10: Never. I mean,
12: you...
10: Never.
12: Stop. We're on top of Mount Rushmore.
10: It's unbelievable, isn't it?
11: He goes over the faces every year to inspect for cracks. And in 2005, Blaine was part of the team that gave the monument its first and only cleaning, a power washing of the faces.
10: You went over Jefferson's head and you power washed.
12: Yes, I did. Descending over the face is always hard to do every time.
10: Yeah.
12: But it gets easier over the course of a day.
11: One little known fact about Rushmore, Jefferson's face was originally carved on the other side of Washington, but concerns about the structural integrity of the rock on that side scuttled the plans, and the original Jefferson was blasted away. And just behind those massive heads, another Rushmore secret.
10: Over here, the back of Mount Rushmore, the face is on the other side. But here, in this tunnel, a hidden story about Mount Rushmore.
11: We got special permission, almost never granted, to go inside this unfinished part of Rushmore, a project nearly as ambitious as the mountain carving itself.
12: This is the Hall of Records.
10: This was going to be the place that stored America's most treasured documents, what, the Bill of Rights, the Declaration of Independence, the Constitution, the Gettysburg Address. We're all going to be here on display.
11: As the heads were being carved, workers dug this tunnel into the solid granite behind. It was supposed to hold the nation's founding documents. This drawing, done by Lincoln Borglum, the son of Rushmore's sculptor, Gutzon Borglum, shows what a finished Hall of Records was supposed to look like. But in 1939, Congress pulled the plug on the project, saying the only work to be done was to be on the faces of Mount Rushmore.
12: They only worked on this tunnel, this Hall of Records, for 1 year, 1938 to 1939.
11: We ventured deep into the tunnel. where inside the very back wall, we found some of the original drill bits used to carve Mount Rushmore.
10: This is pretty cool. We have here, we have a drill bit, two drill bits that were actually used in the making of Mount Rushmore in the Hall of Records. So these are, you know, at least 85 years old. That's when all the work stopped here. More than a half century after Rushmore opened to the public, an addition was made to the unfinished hall, a secret time capsule for the ages. Underneath that engraved stone, there's a titanium vault, and inside that, a teak wood box holding copies of America's founding documents etched in porcelain. Right behind the faces is a time capsule, that tells the story of America's first 150 years. On that stone marker, the words of the sculptor about that monument, quote, carved high as close to heaven as we can. Breathe a prayer, he wrote, that these records will endure until the wind and rain alone shall wear them away. George, it was an extraordinary experience, basically following the footsteps of me as an 11-year-old going up to the top of that mountain. Back then, I was able to do it because of work my parents were doing, going out, finding and interviewing the people that worked to create Mount Rushmore. This journey, very much like that last one. The one big difference I noticed, though, is there is a heck of a lot more security around that mountain. They really don't want anybody on the top unless you have permission. And thank you to the National Park Service. We did. George.
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3: Eighty-four years ago, the surprise attack on Pearl Harbor pulled the nation into World War II. Martha Raddatz visited the Pearl Harbor Aviation Museum and the memorial that marks the solemn spot.
20: From the bow of the USS Missouri, you can see the stark white memorial atop the USS Arizona, sunk by the Japanese on December 7th, 1941, marking the beginning of America's involvement in World War II.
21: The die is cast. America is at war.
20: And here on the deck of the Missouri is where the war officially ended.
22: That happened on September 2nd, 1945 in Tokyo Bay that ended World War II, which was the bloodiest conflict in human history.
20: Frank Clay is the curator of the memorial.
0: So this is where it actually happened?
22: Yes, so this is the surrender plaque. This marks the exact location where these surrender documents were signed.
20: The ceremony was solemn. General Douglas MacArthur signing for the U.S., the grandfather of the late Senator John McCain, in the line of officers nearby, along with hundreds of sailors witnessing the moment.
22: For a lot of the sailors on board the ship, it was very emotional for them to know that they were able to go home.
20: The Missouri had been in the thick of battle during the war, from Iwo Jima to Okinawa, a kamikaze pilot even striking the ship.
22: This picture shows that Japanese plane literally as it was striking the side of the Missouri. The really remarkable thing is when the plane hit the ship, the bomb it was carrying didn't explode, so the

0: operations building and control tower bore witness to the Pearl Harbor attack as well. Now part of the Pearl Harbor Aviation Museum. Chairman of the board of the museum, retired U.S. Air Force General Ray Johns, flying me in a World War II aircraft.
1: Okay, you ready?
2: Ready.
1: Okay.
0: On the same deadly route some 350 Japanese aircraft took.
3: If you were looking up in the air that day, what would you see?
4: Chaos. You would see torpedo bombers coming in, the Kates. You see dive bombers coming in. You see fighter zeros doing strafing runs. You'd see all that ongoing, and you're in pure panic. You didn't know it was coming.
5: The Arizona's right over here. You can.
0: John Hiltz, a retired Navy fighter pilot, is now the CEO of the museum.
5: Nowhere else in America can you stand on an American battlefield that was in World War II. These are hallowed grounds. Those are really poignant reminders of the sacrifices that were made that day. But the attack on Pearl Harbor was an air raid, and it was a novel air raid. It was logistically unprecedented in scope and scale. And to be able to tell that story about how that day transformed our nation, our world, but also how America responded to it. Those stories need to be told because they really do echo in eternity.
0: Those stories do indeed echo, especially here in Hawaii. But at the heart of all of those stories from here, said John Hiltz, is service and sacrifice and the resilience of America. George?
6: No question about that. Thank you, Martha. We'll be right back.
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12: Welcome back to Start Here Weekend from ABC News. I'm Brad Milkey. We're going to finish up our last segment here, in which we've been talking about the Camden 14, the group of Revolutionary War soldiers found dead in a field more than 200 years later, and who recently scientists have been working to identify. Allison Peacock, a geneticist, and her team had been working on this case with the Richland County Coroner's Office. So they answered the call, but they were assigned a daunting task. Was there any usable DNA still on these 18th century bones? If there was, this could be one of the oldest genetic genealogy identifications ever recorded.
13: You know, we subcontract out the lab work to whatever lab we think is going to be the best for each case. So I knew that if there was any chance of getting a usable sample, it was going to be from the ancient DNA experts at Estrella Forensics in Santa Cruz, California. And we knew we had also done cases with the Richland County Coroner's Office using Estrella.

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2: 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They're some of our favorites. Up next, a story from Robert Froelich. Robert is the author of Aimless Life, Awesome God, and a regular contributor to this show. Today, Robert shares with us the story of a man who impacted him profoundly. Take it away, Robert.
3: In World War I, Wilhelm Bissner was in the German army. His assignment was to care for the horses that pulled the cannons to fight against the Russians. During a gas attack in that war, Wilhelm suffered the loss of his sense of smell. After the war, he was awarded a small disability annuity for his injury. The monthly payments continued until he died in Florida in 1977. Wilhelm was born in 1892, the son of a tavern owner in Berlin, Germany. He learned his trade as a tool and die maker and married Elsbeth Schultz. In 1927, they came by ship to America with their daughter, Ursula. Wilhelm Bissner became William Bertner. His German friends called him Willie, and everybody else called him Bill. When he first came to the United States, Bill worked as a mason's helper while he learned the English language. Then he went to work at his trade. Long Island, New York was a hotbed in the early days of aviation, and he saw it all. He knew many of the pioneers in that field. He worked for Seversky and for Sikorsky, the early developers of the helicopter. He also worked for Republic Aircraft and Chance Vought Aircraft. In 1933, Bill went to work for Edo Aircraft in College Point, New York. Bill was involved in the design and fabrication of floats for various aircraft, including some for Charles Lindbergh and Admiral Byrd. I remember he had two model airplanes proudly displayed on the mantel in his College Point home. One was a solid aluminum model of Lindbergh's plane, the Spirit of St. Louis, and the other was a Chance Vought F-4U, the iconic gull-winged Navy warplane. World War II created a huge demand for military aircraft floats. As assistant division superintendent, Bill headed up a fabrication shop. According to one College Point resident, he hired, quote, every German toolmaker and machinist he could find, including my father's, and as a result, put food on the table for my family, unquote. Bill put all his skills to work, revamping tool designs and manufacturing processes to make the production faster and more safe. In 1943, he won a National Safety Ace Award for one of his designs. After the war, Bill retired to his 100-acre retreat in the Catskill Mountains of upstate New York, living in a house he had built himself. He and Elsbeth took me with them in 1947. He had a small machine shop there and planned to do some contract work from time to time. That only lasted a year. They moved back to the city, gave me back to my mother, and Bill started work at Sperry Gyroscope Corporation. The company manufactured guidance systems for ships, aircraft, and missiles. Bill always took great pride in his work, immersing himself in the tiny details of his craft, and he loved the shaping of hard steel or soft aluminum into useful objects. Once, he showed me a rectangular aluminum box about 1.5 inches wide and high and about 2 inches long. It had a hinged lid. At Sperry, Bill had designed the tool that made this box, which was an electrical junction box for the instrument panel of the Boeing 707 aircraft. He explained to me the intricacies of bending allowances and the tiny tolerances that went into this simple object. Bill retired again in 1961, but when I returned home from military service in 1964, I found him working every day in a small local machine shop, still making tools to shape metal to his will. Bill's German-born love for precision and order carried over to his off-duty life. He owned just 3 cars during my lifetime, all Plymouths, a 1941, a 1955, and a 1968. They were all base models with manual transmissions, and apart from a radio, no amenities. Every Saturday, Bill would check under the hood. Reflecting on my grandfather's life, it amazes me the advances he was part of. Young Wilhelm taking care of horses in the muddy battlefields of World War I. Bill, the tool and die maker, acquainted with the pioneers in aviation. Bill, the superintendent, helping to win World War II by making water landings possible for military aircraft. And Bill, the tool maker, seeing parts he helped create flying high in the sky and even into space. Bill Bertner loved this country, and he made the most of the opportunities it gave him. And he returned the favor by giving his best to America. He never lost that German love for precision and Ordnung, nor did that distinctly German accent ever leave him. He was my grandpa, and I loved him.
2: And what a gem we just heard. I mean, what a time to have grown up. I mean, from horses to flight, and there he is right in the middle of flight, using his God-given skills to help America defeat the Nazi menace. Our arsenal of democracy, folks, we couldn't have done it without it. And men like Bill on the front lines. William Bertner's life story is told by his grandson, Robert Froelich, here on Our American Stories. 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
1: This is Our American Stories, and the next story is about a writer, well, whose name you know, but whose story you may not. This is the story of a time before the world knew Samuel Clemens by his pen name, Mark Twain. The time he spent in the American West helped Clemens develop a distinctive Western voice and provided him with material that would make him America's first celebrity author. Here to tell the story of Samuel Clemens' life in the Old West is Roger McGrath. McGrath is the author of Gunfighters, Highwaymen, and Vigilantes, Violence on the Frontier, a U.S. Marine, and former history professor at UCLA. Dr. McGrath has appeared on numerous History Channel documentaries, and he's a regular contributor for us here at Our American Stories. Here's McGrath.
6: Most people know Sam Clemens as Mark Twain, the author of Tom Sawyer and Huckleberry Finn. They have no idea that as a young man, he spent the 1860s in the mining camps of Nevada and California. And it was in those camps he wrote professionally for the first time. It was also in those camps that he learned from older writers a style of writing common to the frontier West and adopted that style for his own. A book came out of his experiences on the frontier, which is little known, but may be his best work, Roughing It. Sam Clemens is born in Florida, Missouri, in November 1835. He is the sixth of seven children, three of whom die in childhood. His parents are of Scotch-Irish, Cornish, and English descent. The family moves to Hannibal, Missouri, a port on the Mississippi, when Sam is four. There's regular river traffic in and out of the port, and there are pioneers passing through the town on their way west. From a young age, Clemens understands there's a larger world outside of Hannibal. When Clemens is 11, his father, an attorney and judge, dies. Less than a year later, Clemens drops out of school and is apprenticed to a printer. Clemens soon becomes an accomplished typesetter, working long hours during the day and reading in a library at night. When he's 13, he watches one of his friends depart for California in the gold rush of 1849. Clemens later describes the scene. "I still remember the departure of the cavalcade when it spurred westward. We were all there to see and to envy. And I can still see the proud little chap sailing by on a great horse. We were all on hand to gaze in envy when he returned 2 years later in unimaginable glory, for he had traveled. None of us had ever been 40 miles from home, but he had crossed the continent. He had been in the gold mines, that fairyland of our imagination. We would have sold our souls to Satan for the privilege of trading places with him." Clemens continues working as a typesetter until 1857.

0: when he meets Horace Bixby, a steamboat pilot on the Mississippi River. For a price, Bixby agrees to take on Clemens as an apprentice pilot, or what's called a cub pilot. After training under Bixby for 2 years, Clemens receives his pilot's license and begins serving on the steamer A.B. Chambers. It's a prestigious job, and the pay is good. But in 1861, the Civil War erupts, closing most steamboat traffic on the Mississippi. At the same time, Sam Clemens gets his chance to go west, a dream since childhood. His older brother, Orion, is a practicing attorney and a vigorous supporter of Abraham Lincoln's campaign for president. Orion closes his law office and stumps throughout Missouri in behalf of Lincoln. When Lincoln becomes president, Orion is appointed secretary of the newly created territory of Nevada. Orion has a problem, though. His months of campaigning for Lincoln have exhausted his personal savings. Orion asks Sam to finance his trip to Nevada. Sam agrees if Orion takes him along and gives him a job. Orion reckons he will need a private secretary, and Sam can be the secretary. Sam pays $400 for the stagecoach fare for the two of them from St. Joseph, Missouri to Carson City, Nevada. The cost is more than $15,000 in today's dollars. The company that operates the line is the Central Overland California and Pikes Peak Express Company. The company is owned by William Russell, Alexander Majors, and William Waddell. They become famous not only for their stagecoach service to California, but also for their creation of the Pony Express. On July 26, the Clemens brothers climb aboard a Central Overland stagecoach and begin a 1,700-mile journey over the Great Plains, through the Rocky Mountains, and across the Great Basin to Carson City. Sam is dressed in a woolen shirt and pants and high-top boots. He carries a Smith & Wesson revolver, which he hasn't practiced much with, but he feels bully and is ready for his grand adventure. Sam and Orion are among the first to take a stagecoach over the Central Route. Service begins only a week before their departure. The coaches used by the company are the famous Concord, which weigh nearly a ton and are pulled by 6-horse teams. The Concord gives its passengers a relatively smooth ride. Suspension is provided by 2 thick leather straps, called thorough braces, that run between the coach's axles and suspend the coach's body. Passengers experience a rolling motion and not the jolting ride of a wagon. A suitable run for a team of horses is 10 to 13 miles. Teams are then changed at what are called swing stations. Every 4th station is a home station, where not only are teams changed, but also drivers. For passengers such as Sam Clemens and his brother Orion, there is no turning in. The Overland Stage runs on an around-the-clock schedule to make the trip from St. Joseph to Sacramento in 20 days, an average speed of 10 miles per hour. Passengers get out to stretch their legs at each station and to eat at home stations, but other than that, they live on the stagecoach. Approaching a home station in Wyoming, Sam begins to hear stories about a division superintendent named Jack Slade. Sam's told that Slade has killed more than 20 men, not counting Indians. Slade had one old enemy, Jules Benny, tied to a post in a station corral. Slade had almost died from bullets he suffered when ambushed by Benny, so he was now going to kill Benny slowly. First, Slade cut off Benny's ears for souvenirs. Slade allowed Benny to suffer earless at the post for hours, and then Slade began taking target practice on his old enemy. One of Slade's bullets took off one of Benny's fingers. Another round tore flesh off Benny's leg. And a third bullet ripped flesh off Benny's arm. Slade kept firing until Benny begged to be put out of his misery. Slade then sent a bullet through Benny's head. Now, who do you suppose happens to be at the home station Sam Clemens is approaching? Yes, none other than Jack Slade. When the stagecoach reaches the station, Sam, his brother Orion, and the other passengers sit down to eat breakfast with, as Sam says, a half-savage, half-civilized company of armed and bearded mountaineers, ranchmen, and station employees. Sam winds up seated right next to Jack Slade himself. Oh, Sam doesn't know it at first. Then someone calls Slade by name, and Sam almost collapses. Says Sam, "Never has youth stared and shivered as I did when I heard them call him Slade."
1: And you've been listening to Roger McGrath tell the story of Samuel Clemens in the West. When we come back, more of this remarkable storytelling here on Our American Stories.
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1: And we continue here with our American stories. And now let's return to Roger McGrath and continue with the story of Samuel Clemens in the Old West.
0: Much to Sam's surprise, he finds Slade gentlemanly and pleasant. Nonetheless, Sam maintains a healthy fear. When the coffee is nearly gone and Slade is about to take the last cup, Slade notices that Sam's cup is empty. Slade politely offers to fill Sam's cup, but Sam, though he wants another cup, quickly and politely declines the offer. Says Sam, "I was afraid he had not killed anybody that morning, and he might be needing diversion." Slade insists on filling Sam's cup. "I thanked him and drank it," says Sam, "but it gave me no comfort, for I could not feel sure that he would not be sorry presently that he had given it away and proceed to kill me to distract his thoughts from the loss." Because Orion Clemens, as the new Secretary of Nevada Territory, has to meet with territorial officials of Utah Territory, Sam gets to spend a couple of days in Salt Lake City. He's greatly impressed with the Mormon's splendid city they have built from scratch, but not so much with the Book of Mormon. West of the Great Salt Lake, the stagecoach rolls across a barren level plain before entering Nevada and coming to the Humboldt River. Here the travelers come upon a tribe of Shoshone Indians called Goshute. Sam's not greatly impressed with the Goshute, saying, "They are very considerably inferior to even the despised Digger Indians of California, and inferior to all races of savages on our continent." "And those are the nicest things," he says about the Goshute. On the 19th day out from St. Joseph, Missouri, including the two-day layover in Salt Lake City, Sam Clemens finds himself in the waterless 40-mile desert, which lies between the Humboldt Sink and the Carson River in Nevada. As Sam Clemens describes it, "The coach wheel sunk from 6 inches to a foot. We worked our passage most of the way across. That is to say, we got out and walked. It was a dreary pull and a long and thirsty one, for we had no water. From one extremity of this desert to the other, the road was white with the bones of oxen and horses. It would hardly be an exaggeration to say that we could have walked the 40 miles and set our feet on a bone at every step. The desert was one prodigious graveyard, and the log chains, wagon tires, and rotting wrecks of vehicles were almost as thick as the bones." On the afternoon of the 20th day of the overland journey, the stagecoach rolls into Carson City, the capital of Nevada Territory.

0: earlier known as Washoe, the area is in the midst of a boom because of two great strikes, one at Virginia City and the other at Aurora. Nevada Territory's first governor is James Nye. Before his appointment, he was an attorney in New York and a major general in the state militia. He was also very active in Republican politics in New York during the 1850s. He brings several of his old political allies with him to Nevada to fill various jobs. He also brings Bridget Murphy, a motherly, talented, energetic, and fearless proprietor of a boarding house in New York City. She sets up a boarding house in Carson City, and most of Nye's brigade moves into it, including Sam and Orion Clemens. They call the boarding house the Ranch. While Nye is trying to place all those at the boarding house in official jobs, he keeps them busy with various make-work jobs, including surveying a possible railroad route. On the survey job, they run into tarantulas again and again, and begin to take the big hairy spiders back to the boarding house, keeping them under glass tumblers in a large dormitory-like bedroom. Sam Clemens hates the sight of them. Late one night, a tremendous wind sends a portion of a roof slamming into the side of the boarding house. A shelf with a dozen tumbler-covered tarantulas crashes to the floor. "Turn out, boys," yells one of the boarders. "The tarantulas are loose." Sam Clemens describes the scene in the dark room. No warning ever sounded so dreadful. Nobody tried to leave the room, lest they might step on a tarantula. Every man groped for a trunk or a bed and jumped on it. Then followed the strangest silence. A silence of grisly suspense it was, too. Waiting, expectancy, fear. It was dark as pitch, and one had to imagine the spectacle of those scant-clad men roosting gingerly on trunks and beds. Sam Clemens doesn't say how long all the men remained frozen in place, but he does say different men at different times were certain a tarantula was crawling over them, and no one was willing to cross the floor to light a lantern. Suddenly, the door to the room swings open, and there's Mrs. Murphy with a lantern in her hand. She shakes her head in disgust, and 14 grown men sheepishly climb down from their perches on boxes, trunks, and beds. During the next several months, Sam prospects for gold in various mining districts and tries to stake a claim on timberlands on the shores of Lake Tahoe. Early in 1862, Sam and several of his friends set off for Aurora, the newest strike in Nevada. With a slouch hat on his head and high-top boots on his feet, wearing a woolen shirt and trousers, and armed with a Colt revolver, Sam looks the part of a prospector. He doesn't think he will have occasion to use the gun, but says he carries it in deference to popular sentiment and in order that I might not, by its absence, be offensively conspicuous and a subject of remark. In Aurora, Sam begins writing professionally. Under the nom de plume Josh, he writes several pieces for the Esmeralda Star, one of the town's two daily newspapers. He also starts sending articles describing events in Aurora to the Territorial Enterprise in Virginia City, again as Josh. Sam does some mining, but most of the time he's found in one or another of Aurora's many saloons, sipping whiskey and telling stories. He's a gifted storyteller and always has an audience. Meanwhile, Cal Higbee, Sam's trusty partner, who has been prospecting from sunup to sundown, strikes a vein of ore. That night, the two men talk of the riches that await them. Says Sam, "Higbee and I went to bed at midnight, but it was only to lie broad awake and think, dream, scheme. The floorless, tumble-down cabin was a palace. The ragged gray blankets, silk. The furniture, rosewood and mahogany. Each new splendor that burst out of my visions of the future whirled me bodily over in bed or jerked me to a sitting posture, just as if an electric battery had been applied to me. By a complicated series of events, Clemens and Higby lose the claim, and their dreams of becoming millionaires are dashed.
1: And you're listening to Roger McGrath tell the story of Samuel Clemens. And my goodness, at 13 years old, he watches in awe as another young man departs for Gold Rush territory. And why was he in awe? Well, Clemens said it best, for he had traveled. When we come back, more of this remarkable story, Roger McGrath on Samuel Clemens in the West, here on Our American Stories.
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3: And we continue here with Our American Stories and Roger McGrath telling the story of Samuel Clemens and his time spent in the American West. By the way, if you've read Huck Finn and loved it, do read Roughing It, because it is as good as Ulysses S. Grant's memoir. It's that good. And if you haven't read Grant's memoir, pick it up. You won't put it down. You'll thank me. Let's continue with McGrath.
4: After 6 months in Aurora, Sam gives up on mining and leaves for Virginia City. In September 1862, Sam Clemens walks into the Territorial Enterprise office, introduces himself to Irishman Dennis McCarthy, the co-owner and editor of the newspaper, and says, "My name is Clemens, and I've come to write for the paper." The Territorial Enterprise is Nevada's first and most important newspaper. By the early 1860s, it has supplanted the Sacramento Union as the miner's Bible. The Enterprise wields enormous influence, not only in Virginia City, but throughout the West. It's read on every mining frontier. The paper is full of hard factual news, but its reporters are allowed to indulge themselves on page 3. They then become essayists, poets, philosophers, humorists. They pen stories about imaginary mining strikes or mining disasters, or about anything that strikes their fancy. The co-owners and editors of the Territorial Enterprise, Dennis McCarthy and Joe Goodman, tell the writers they are free to write anything they want on page 3, but they must take personal responsibility for any explosive reaction by the public. As a result of this policy, the newspaper becomes a training school for original and versatile writers. The one who achieves the greatest prominence and success is Sam Clemens, although it's by his new nom de plume, Mark Twain, that he gains fame. Sam takes the name from his river pilot days, when deckhands called out depth readings. Each mark is 6 feet or 1 fathom. Twain is 2 fathoms or 12 feet, the depth needed for safe passage of the typical steamboat. Sam first attaches the name to one of his Territorial Enterprise articles in February 1863. Sam's first of many tongue-in-cheek pieces with the Territorial Enterprise appears in October 1862. Titled "Petrified Man," Sam describes the discovery of a man's body, perfectly petrified, that is put on display by a local politician in front of a crowd of onlookers. The petrified man's arms and hands are in a position suggesting he's thumbing his nose at the world, and one eye appears to be winking. Newspapers throughout the country get the story by way of the telegraph and reprint it as straight news. In reality, none of it's true. But it's Sam's way of poking fun at the politician and his gullible constituents. More such tall tales come from Sam's pen, but most of his work consists of solid factual reporting, especially on the territorial legislature in Carson City. He has a nose for sniffing out corruption and incompetence, and delights in exposing it in vitriolic prose. He makes friends, and he makes enemies. After several challenges to duels, he decides to take a permanent vacation. He arrives in San Francisco in May 1864 and spends money freely, certain that his mining stock will allow him many months of frivolity. However, his stock plunges, and he is forced to take a job with the San Francisco Daily newspaper, The Morning Call. The work is hard and mostly routine, and he's not allowed his flights of fancy. After too many months of what Sam considers drudgery with the call, the editor tells him he has literary talents beyond a simple reporting job and fires him. Sam now convinces the Territorial Enterprise that he should be the San Francisco correspondent for the newspaper. Sam's paid handsomely and again is allowed great latitude. This also allows him to remain in San Francisco and continue to be part of a literary circle of talented and aspiring young writers who include Joaquin Miller and Bret Hart. Sam also makes trips to California's motherlode country, staying in old mining camps with such colorful names as Jackass Hill, Angel's Camp, Rough and Ready, Red Dog, Gold Hill, and Fiddletown. He meets many veteran sourdoughs from the gold rush of 1849 and is regaled with stories from the first days of the Great Strike. One of these tales is about a jumping frog. Sam sees the makings of a great story and takes notes. A few weeks later, Sam has the story written and sends it to a publisher in New York. What would become commonly known as the celebrated jumping frog at Calaveras County appears in November 1865 in the Saturday Press. It's an instant sensation and is reprinted in various publications across the United States. Suddenly, Mark Twain is a household name. With his elevated status, Sam convinces the Sacramento Union newspaper to send him to Hawaii as a correspondent. He arrives in March 1866, and for the next 4 months, sends stories about the islands to California. One of his stories captures the attention of the entire nation. Sam happens to be on the spot when survivors of a 43-day ordeal at sea in a lifeboat are brought ashore. They are sailors from the ship Hornet, which caught fire in the Pacific and sank. When Sam returns home, he finds himself in great demand. Managed by Dennis McCarthy, his editor from the Territorial Enterprise days, Sam begins a lecture tour that takes him to not only sold-out venues in San Francisco and Sacramento, but to packed venues in one mining camp after another in the motherlode country, and over the Sierras to Carson City, Gold Hill, and Virginia City. He travels hundreds of miles in stagecoaches and is greeted as a celebrity at every stop. In the final days of his lecture tour, Sam has a practical joke played on him that he would have enjoyed immensely were he not the victim of it. After lecturing to a standing room only crowd in Gold Hill, he and Dennis McCarthy began the 2-mile walk back to their lodgings in Virginia City. About midnight, they reached the desolate hilltop divide between the two towns. Lying in wait for them are a group of old friends, masked and disguised. The order, "Stand and deliver," rings out, and a half dozen men with guns drawn descend on Clemens and McCarthy. The would-be robbers wave their revolvers in Sam's face. Says Sam, "Don't flourish those pistols so promiscuously. They might go off by accident." Sam begins to reach in his pockets for his money, but is told to reach for the sky. As soon as he puts his hands up, he's told to pull out his money. This goes on for another round. Sam doesn't realize it's a joke, and exasperated, asks how he's supposed to get his money if he's reaching for the sky. By now, the robbers are all about to burst out laughing, so they dig through Sam's pockets while he holds his hands high, pick up a satchel of silver coins, the proceeds from the night's lecture that McCarthy had been carrying, and hastily depart, telling Clemens and McCarthy to remain in position for 15 minutes with their hands high. None the wiser, Sam gets a story in the next day's Territorial Enterprise about the dastardly robbery by 6 highwaymen on the divide. Later, he has all the money returned to him and learns

0: once a steamboat pilot on the Mississippi, but most Americans know nothing of his many years of roughing it on the wild and woolly frontier.
1: And great job, as always, to Greg for producing that piece and to Roger McGrath. And again, Roger is the author of Gunfighters, Highwaymen and Vigilantes, Violence on the Frontier, a former U.S. Marine, and of course, a history professor at UCLA, one of the best there. The story of Samuel Clemens in the Old West, here on Our American Stories.
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12: From ABC News, I'm Wayne Cabot. In what could be a game-changing ruling, FIFA is lifting the red card suspension of American star Folarin Balogun. ABC's Christian Cordero reports.
13: Sources tell ABC News President Trump called FIFA's president Gianni Infantino last week, urging him to review the matter. Soon after it was made public, Trump wrote thank you to FIFA on social media.
12: He said that FIFA is reversing a great injustice, and a lot of soccer fans might agree with that. Video shows Balogun didn't mean to step on his opponent's ankle. He will play in Seattle Monday against Belgium, whose team says it is astonished by this decision. The death toll from the heat is 25 in New Jersey alone, killing people from their mid-30s into their 80s. Most had no air conditioning. In a heat wave that Governor Mikey Sherrill says was the worst in 14 years, the cooling storms that ended it twisted power lines. the governor promising.
14: We're moving really, really quickly to address these things, get people power back as quickly as possible.
12: But the radar is already lighting up with more strong storms. New York Mayor Zoran Mamdani warning of flash flooding in the city.

0: in the morning is hitting Pennsylvania overnight. President Trump leaves Monday night for Turkey, meeting with NATO allies after blasting them for not being supportive enough in the U.S. and Israel's war with Iran. In Iran, days of mourning for the assassinated Ayatollah are attracting hundreds of thousands, some calling for the U.S. president to be assassinated. The large-scale Russian attack that Ukraine warned of its people was coming happened during the early morning hours, Russia launching waves of missiles and drones targeting Kyiv. The Smithsonian says it's nonpartisan, always has been, after the White House said the exhibits there are made by people who don't want you to love your country. 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
11: This is Our American Stories. Up next, a story I found particularly fascinating. It's called Earthrise. Here's the story. The year 1968 was by any measure a bad one for America. Senator Robert Kennedy and Reverend Martin Luther King were assassinated that year. Race riots swept the nation, and America was being torn apart by an ever-escalating presence in Vietnam.
12: I've been carrying all day, but...
11: By all accounts, the event that saved 1968 from an endless barrage of bad news was a journey that propelled three men nearly a quarter of a million miles from the Earth. That journey to space and the iconic photograph that would come to define it, Earthrise, provided a moment of celebration, joy, and even hope in a nation desperately in need of all three. How did one of history's most iconic photographs come to be? Ironically, the very forces that impelled America to send troops to Southeast Asia propelled America into space, our global struggle with our communist adversary, the Soviet Union. America's race to space was set in motion when President John F. Kennedy commanded NASA to put a man on the moon before the end of the decade and before the Soviet Union. By 1968, America was losing that race and perpetually seemed to be a step behind the Russian space program. The Apollo 8 mission, thanks to some aggressive updates and flight alterations, finally put America in the lead. The Apollo 8 crew hurtled into space on December 21st on a Saturn V rocket that stood over 360 feet tall, the same height as a 36-story building, propelled by the nearly 160 million horsepower produced by its five F1 engines, and reached the moon in a mere 3 days, and on Christmas Eve Day.
13: We have liftoff. 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
11: Once the spacecraft entered lunar orbit, it made 10 complete orbits before returning home. It was on the fourth pass that the Apollo 8's flight crew, Bill Anders, Frank Borman, and Jim Lovell, witnessed what would come to be known as an Earthrise for the very first time. Here is Bill Anders talking about that moment years later with a NASA official. And you will also hear the real-life audio of the crew back in 1968 talking about what they were seeing themselves.
14: So we were in lunar orbit, upside down and going backwards. So for the first several revolutions, and we didn't see the Earth. And didn't really think about that. And then we righted ourselves, you know, heads up, and twisted the spacecraft so it was going forward. And while Frank Borman was in the process of doing that, suddenly I saw out of the corner of my eye this color. It was shocking.
15: The Earth, a blue and white ball, just above the lunar horizon, 240,000 miles away.
16: Oh my God, look at that picture over there. There's the Earth coming up. Wow, that's pretty. You got a color film, Jim? Hand me a roll of color, quick.
17: Oh, man, that's great. Where is it?
16: Quick.
14: So I managed to get Lovell to get me a color magazine, put the long lens on and started snapping away.
16: Yep. Take several of them.
17: Take several of them. Here, give it to me.
16: Wait a minute, let's get the right setting here. Now. Calm down, Lovell.
17: Oh, I got it right. Oh, that's a beautiful shot. Now, there's explosion.
16: I did.
17: I picked you up. You sure we got it now?
16: Yeah, we'll get it. It'll come up again.
14: Without a light meter, I really didn't know what to set it. So I just took the f-stop and just took a shot, moved it, took a shot, moved it, and then really didn't think that much about it.
11: That evening, Americans and the world, nearly 1 billion in all, watched in awe as America's intrepid space explorers broadcast a live Christmas Eve message

0: while orbiting the moon. What could they say after seeing what they'd just seen?
1: We are now approaching lunar sunrise, and for all the people back on Earth, the crew of Apollo 8 has a message that we would like to send to you.
0: Bill Anders then started the largest mass televised Bible reading in world history, as each of the three crew members took turns reading the first 10 verses of Genesis. Days later, the negative that would become the world's most iconic photograph splashed safely in the Pacific Ocean on December 27th, developed and released for the world to see days not long after. In Life magazine's Year in Review edition, published on January 10th, 1969, Earthrise graced the cover. Life also printed the photo on a double-page spread alongside a poem by U.S. Poet Laureate James Dickey. Quote, "And behold, the blue planet steeped in its dream of reality, its calculated vision shaking with the only love." Years later, Apollo 8 crewmate Jim Lovell recalled the impact that moment had on the crew during his speech at the Washington National Cathedral during the National Air and Space Museum's 50th anniversary tribute to the Apollo 8 mission. Lovell closed things out with these words about the mission and that iconic photo that embodied it.
2: It was the American public, however, that received the greatest gift. After a year of controversy, Apollo 8 gave them a reason to be American. The flight of Apollo 8 can best be expressed by a telegram received by the crew. It only said, "Thanks, you saved 1968.
0: The story of Earthrise, one of the most iconic photos in history, here on Our American Stories. Lee Habib here. 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
4: And we continue with our American stories. T.C. Stallings is known for making one of the biggest runs in Louisville Cardinal football history. It was the game-winning run in overtime against the University of Kentucky. To this day, he's known for that play. He calls it, quote, one of the most significant events in my life, unquote. But what people don't know is the story behind that run. Here he is to share that story.
5: You know, I grew up in Cleveland, Ohio, and most of my life I lived in the rougher parts. And you know, I was the youngest of six, and I just began to shape my goals at that point because I didn't like how tough it was on me. I didn't like how tough it was on my mother, and I started to make the goal that I wanted to take care of her one day. And so I started to see on TV and through other things, well, that you could go to college for free by playing football. And you know, I knew nobody in my family would be able to afford to send me to college. And nobody had ever been, you know, nobody knew how to get there. And I wanted to be the first, and I wanted to play football. And so I started to put everything I could into getting there. I never forget when I was officially accepted as a scholarship athlete at the University of Louisville. And I mean, it's important that I let y'all know what it took to get there, because I wasn't really prepared. It was hard to pass the ACT. I would go and I would try to take ACT prep courses and just anything I could, but I failed that test like three straight times. It was the fourth time that I passed. By that time, I had over like 50 like letters from colleges, but they were kind of just dropping off when I was not passing the test, but Louisville stuck in there. And so I stuck with them. And I signed my scholarship. I cried. I had done it. I graduated high school, which was a big deal in my family, and was the first to go to college. And I was on my way. So I'm at Louisville, and I mean, those who know me know, this is, Louisville was then and now, this is one of the greatest blessings of my life. And so right away, all the work just began. I began to write my goals down, and I knew what I wanted to do. Like, my goal was to be the starting running back for the University of Louisville and get myself to the NFL, you know, and I knew I had to be great. So right off the bat, the first thing that happens is the coaches switched my position. and they picked me to go to the linebacker room. I go to linebacker room. So now, and I'm like, coach, I don't want to play linebacker. But I played a little bit in high school, but I'm a running back. That's what I came to college for. And he's like, well, we're picking the most athletic running backs to go. This is the sweetening over for me. You're athletic. You can play. You know, we need you. We got a surplus of running backs. We want to see you play linebacker, help us out. That's what we're short. We don't have a lot of linebackers, and we don't have a lot of time. And I'm just like, coach, I hear you, but I just want to play running back. He's like, well, you know, you got an opportunity to start. I'm like, okay, so where you say the linebacker room was? Because I was, starting was the key for me. And so I got all conference as a freshman for linebacker, playing linebacker. I had like 55 tackles and 2 sacks. And I worked hard, never complained. So I told him, I was like, I did everything you wanted me to do, coach. All I want is one shot at playing running back. One shot. I mean, what do you have to lose? And at first, you know, he really wasn't going for it at all, you know. And so I'm like, I knew I had to come up with something different. So I went and talked to our offensive line coach. And it was like one of my favorite coaches, the offensive line coach. I could talk to him about anything. And I'm just like, look, I'm like, Coach won't give me a shot. I just think he's kind of caught up in the guys that they have. And I get it. He ain't never seen me play is what it is. So if he saw me run the ball, I might have a chance. Coach asked me, did I have any film of me running? And I had my high school recruitment tape. So I gave it to our offensive line coach. He took it to the head coach. You know, and head coach was like, oh, I like the way he kind of really pushes it up in there. You one carry. You don't do something with it. You're going back to defense. I said, okay. That's fair. I appreciate that one carry. I took him serious. I don't know if he was joking or not, but I took that one carry and I did something with it. My experience as a Christian growing up was just more about habit than having a deep relationship with Jesus. And again, this is about as much as any of us knew. You know, my mother, myself, you know, this is just how I knew. I believed in God and I knew that you could ask him for things. You know, I knew to pray over my food. I knew to, you know, go to church on Sundays. I knew those types of things and I would do them, but I didn't have this deep rooted faith. So it really wasn't hard to be fooled into thinking that you are really a super solid Christian if you just did some of the habits right. And that's what I was doing. And so there were people that would say, hey, is there somebody on the Louisville football team that wouldn't mind coming and sharing their faith with some kids? I would always be the one chosen to do those kinds of things. So I would go, you know, I would go and do these things. TC's a great Christian, you know, get Tony to do it. So I'm like, you know, no problem. I love to teach the kids, you know, so I would go and I would look at scriptures and prepare myself and go tell them everything that they're supposed to do. You know, watch your language, watch what you watch on TV. Like, be careful with that. You know, don't say this, don't do that, and teaching them all the things that they're supposed to be doing because they're kids and they need to be careful. But I'm an adult. I kind of know what I'm doing. The music ain't influencing me. So see, I would leave those places and pop in to whatever I wanted to listen to because I didn't think it mattered that I listened to those things. I would lust with the best of them, you know, running around at the parties while I'm out, you know, telling everybody what they need to do, and I'm living it out the best I can for what I knew. There was somebody following me around, like looking at how I live my life. And I'll never forget when he made himself known to me, because I'm on my way to lunch and he comes up to me and he says, hey, I want to study scripture with you. And I'm like, you know, the first thing that popped through your head when you think you're doing, you know, Christianity the way it's supposed to be done is you get prideful. I'm just like, man, you know, I know how y'all kind of walk around campus looking for people to study scripture with, but I'm like, brother, I lead Bible studies on campus, and you know, I read. I'm kind of cool. You probably want to use that for somebody who needs that, you know. But I appreciate the offer. And so finally, he saw that he wasn't gonna get nowhere with me, and he's like, look, just what if we just do one Bible study one on one, and I'll leave you alone. And all I really heard was, I'll leave you alone. That excited me. I'm like, all right, well, I mean, if what, in my mind, I'm saying to myself, one Bible study to get rid of this guy? Perfect. Let's do it. In fact, Brother Wayne ain't got to wait. We can go tonight, all right? Get your Bible. We can go tonight. Let's go. So that night, he came to my room, and when he walked in, he had his Bible and a videotape. He just pops the tape in. I sit down on my bed, I'm watching. And when it comes on, it fades in, and it just shows Jesus on the cross getting whipped. Like, right off the bat, it's just a crucifixion, it's a reenactment. And I'm watching this, and I'm like, okay. And it's just whip after whip, and you're seeing, you know, the agony. And then these scriptures start to scroll up, and these words, and it's just saying things like, he died for your sins. He died for the sins of the world. And so many of us still freely commit these sins. And then you see in scriptures about what it truly means to follow him and don't conform to the world and just all of these different things are just coming up. And I'm sitting up here reading scriptures, reading about how much he loves you. And it's just, and he's still getting beat in the background.
4: And you've been listening to T.C. Stallings share his story. And he starts off talking about where he grew up and how he grew up in a tough neighborhood where nobody in his family had ever gone to college. He wanted to be the first one. He saw football as his way to do it. He saw football as a way to get that scholarship and in the end get to the NFL and take care of his mom. Some adversity along the way, the ACTs. And he failed not once, not twice, but three times. But on the fourth time, well, he got what he needed, the score he needed. And he found himself at Louisville on a full ride. And then we started to hear about his faith journey. And if you listening who have one know exactly what he's talking about. When we come back, more of T.C. Stallings' story here on Our American Stories.
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4: And we continue with our American stories and with T.C. Stallings' story. Let's pick up where we last left off.
5: Now, he left this play for quite some time, and I'm sitting up here, this big 218-pound running back was just humbled. I start crying. I mean, I'm like, I just wanted it to end, you know. And I honestly didn't feel like he was necessarily showing me anything I didn't know. But, I mean, it's just, here I am, I'm face-to-face with it. So when the video ended, he just immediately opened up his Bible and he just started showing me even more scriptures about what it truly means to follow Jesus. And I'm looking at all of them and I'm like, I'm not doing any of these things. You know, it's like these scriptures, I had seen them before. I was familiar with them, but they just was, I never went this deep with them to like really draw out the true meaning. You know, scriptures about the Holy Spirit, how the Holy Spirit is supposed to change your life and lead your life. And all of this is just, I'm like, man, I felt bad. I felt it was bad in a good kind of way. It just wasn't feeling good at that time. It's just, I felt good to know, but I felt embarrassed. I'm overwhelmed. And he's like, you know, Tony, the reason that I wanted to talk to you is because, you know, we all see you around here. You're the starting running back for Louisville and people be asking you to come speak. And, you know, you're speaking on behalf of Jesus Christ, but if people knew what we're talking about right now, like if they knew what these scriptures said, if they knew what it truly meant to be a Christ follower and to compare that to the life you live in, they see you as a hypocrite. That's it. Very next morning, I started trying to do everything right. It was like cold turkey, be the best Christian you could ever be. I feel like I was doing better before this kid come here and start showing me all the scriptures, and now it's harder to be a Christian now. I hate this, you know, and I was just really upset because it wasn't easy anymore. And so I'm like, I looked at my Bible, I was like, you know what, I just felt compelled to give it another quick read. I'm like, let me just, and I grabbed the Bible and I opened it up, and I do not think this was an accident, but I opened it up to 1 Corinthians chapter 9. Verse 24 through 27. I just started reading right there. And this is where it says, do you know that in a race, all the runners run, but only one gets the prize? So run to win. Each athlete goes into strict training. They do it to get a crown that will not last, but we do it to get a crown that will last forever. And I sat there and it just hit me like a ton of bricks. I just watched. Or read, rather. I just read Paul compare the effort of an athlete to the effort of a Christian. That's all he did right there. And he said that the athletes do it for stuff that won't last, but the Christian is supposed to do it for a crown that will last forever. And I'm like, well, do what? This is what I'm saying to myself as I'm reading the scripture. He said, go into strict training. And that's when I was just blown away by the next thought that came in my head. And I know it came from the Lord because I still live by it today. But if the Lord could speak audibly, like right to me, this is what I felt like he was saying. You sat up here, TC, and you had a fit last night because you was failing as a Christian. You know, you get mad about what the Holy Spirit ain't doing and what ain't working and what. But how's your effort? This Louisville team, you will do everything they tell you to do. When it's time to strength train, you're strength training. When it's time to endurance train, you're endurance training. But what about when it's time to strength train for me? What about when it's time to endurance train for me? What about the strict training that I try to put you through? For Louisville, you never quit. For me, you quit at the drop of a hat. The team meetings, you always there. You skip church today because you ain't feel like coming to be with me. So yeah, you're a great player for the University of Louisville. You do everything your coach tells you to do. But what kind of player are you on my team? I got all of that from that scripture. And it was clear to me, God has done his part. His part is to save me, give me the Holy Spirit, give me his son, Jesus Christ. My part is to follow him, obey him, let him train me into the type of person I need to be. So I started thinking of it this way. God, Jesus Christ, and the Holy Spirit, those are my head coaches. And the game is life. And I'm always playing 365 days a year, 24/7. And the opponent is Satan. And the Bible is my playbook. And the question I always ask myself is, what kind of player would Jesus say I am each and every day? That was life-changing for me. So I go to the running backs meeting, and, you know, it's like it always is. You know, we sit down, and, you know, the jokes start coming out, and a lot of times it's inappropriate and the bad language and, you know, the small talk and just all this stuff that I'm now working hard to not be attracted to, you know, and I'm working on myself. And so for me, it's, you kind of just gotta wait till it's over. You know, I'm ducking my head. I'm obviously uncomfortable. And, you know, the players were noticing and the coach was noticing. So when the meeting ended, we were all leaving and my running back coach stopped me and wanted to talk to me. And he was just like, you know, what's the problem? It's like, you really had a problem today. What's going on? I told him after just being pressed to give an answer, I'm just like, look, God runs my life now. So whenever we are talking about football and the things that that can help me grow as a player, I'm all ears. But we start talking about all this other stuff, I ain't gonna be listening. I don't want nothing to do with it. And that didn't really sit well with him. And I really think he struggled with the old me versus the new me, but he hit me with some words that would stay with me the whole rest of the day. God might control your life, but I control the running back rotation. You just remember that. I had a choice to make. This is how I started to think. So I'm just like, now comes the compromise option in my mind. As I sit in my dorm room, I'm like, all I gotta do is laugh at a few little stupid jokes and just like not make this an issue, and then everything's good. What's so bad about that? But remember, you know, I'm studying scripture now. And I had a regular reading habit and praying habit that really meant something to me now. So I'm reading scripture and I see the book of Matthew where he's like, if you deny me before men, I'll deny you before the Father. But if you honor me before men, I'll honor you before the Father. And that just made the decision for me. There's no way that I'm going to put anything ahead of honoring Jesus Christ. When I went back to the meeting, it was pretty much the same meeting that it always is. And I was the same way that I was before. And you could tell, it was just like these like battle lines were drawn. Because from that point on, coach just really kind of gravitated away from me. I mean, he never was really all in on it anyway, but I worked hard.
4: And you're listening to T.C. Stallings telling the story about the battle between his faith walk and his earthly walk. Again, for any of you who have a faith walk, any kind, you know exactly what he's talking about. That struggle and that temptation. And he got that word from his Lord, and that was, you never quit for Louisville, but you quit at the drop of a hat when it comes to me. God did his part, he realized as he was reading scripture. My part is to follow him and to have him train me up. The Bible is my playbook now. And now here he is stuck in a conflict. The coach essentially says to him, God might control your life, but I control the running back rotation. Will he compromise? Will he laugh at inappropriate things, things that just don't work with his spirit anymore, or not? And what will the consequences be? We'll find out what happens next in T.C. Stallings' life. His faith walk versus his football walk continues here on Our American Stories.
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0: And we continue with our American stories and T.C. Stallings' story. Let's pick up where we last left off.
1: As I watched him support, you know, those that kind of got along with him better, I knew that I was kind of going to be on my own. Like, this is going to be the challenge of a lifetime. And here we are gearing up for the first game of the season. All I could do is control what I can control. So I knew he probably would prefer somebody else get the spot, but I held my own in practice. I stayed in a position where I wasn't giving up my spot. And so for the season opener against UK, I was listed as a starter. If I don't play well, my dream is done. Boom, we come running out.
2: And here come the Cardinals.
1: And I remember, I knew I was going to start the game, and I just wanted to start good. And I felt confident, but things just didn't start out the way I planned at all.
2: On a third and one, and they give it to Stallings. I'm not sure. I think he's going to be a little bit shy.
3: Yeah, it's going to be close. He snuck through there, but I think his knees were already on the ground.
1: I was so nervous about the wrong thing. I wasn't nervous about playing football. I was nervous about how much I would play. But they switched running backs, like right off the bat. And I'm like, here we go.
2: Here's a draw play. They give it off to 32. That's Chris Lester. And he gives it to Lester again. And Lester fights and looks like he has the first down. Here's Lester again. He turns the corner, and Lester has another Cardinal first down.
1: So now I started to see what we got going here. Whoever did better in this game was going to be the starter. So then finally, I get in. You know, I took the ball, and I just made this quick cut. And I was going. I had a nice run.
2: Here's the give. Big hole up the middle. 27, Tony Stallings. Stallings still on his feet and fights his way to the 43. Good effort by Stallings that time. Nick Selly was a guy.
1: And I'm starting to, and I'm like, yeah, I needed that. Like, it was a really, really good run. Then I get called off the field before I could really get warmed up. I was like, it's slipping away. It's slipping away. Then the rains came.
2: And again, officials have detected lightning in the area and determined that conditions may be unsafe for the game to continue, so they've asked everyone to, in an orderly fashion, to return to their cars here at Papa John's Cardinal Stadium as the rain really blows in here in a 19-14, what we call a suspended game at this point due to lightning.
1: Now, I'm gonna tell you, I think to this day that God knew I needed that storm, because it was an hour and 14 minute rain delay. And I didn't even go. Normally, like everybody goes and meets as a group. Like, the running backs go to the running backs, the wide receivers go to the wide receivers. And stuff. I didn't even go. I went straight to the bathroom. And I was in there by myself. And I'll never forget this, man. I started to look into the mirror. Water is dripping down and sweat. And I'm just looking at myself. And I'm just like, what are you doing? And I just started to pray. If I have to give up my starting position to show that I have full faith in you, that you're first place in my life, that's fine. I get that. Like, if I'm gonna lose it, let me lose it, but let me go out there and play the way I know I can play. I'm nervous, I'm scared, I'm looking over my shoulder. I just want to stop that. Just let me do what I know I can do. And if you want to take this away from me, you take it. Just give me peace. Just let me play the way I know I can play. And I'm just sitting here just like begging and pleading in this mirror. And honestly, It's just like the movies, man, where I just started to feel a sense of peace. Like, I really just started to feel it. And I felt like if I really go out there and just have this peace, that's faith. Next thing I know, they was yelling for everybody, it's time to go back out. Hour and 14 minutes, and I needed every minute. So yeah, I didn't think it mean I was gonna go out there and crush it. But that's kind of what started to happen.
4: Here's the give to Stallings. Stallings inside the 20. Stallings to the 10, to the 9-yard line.
1: First carry, I'm gone. Straight up the middle, gone. Put some moves on, gone. Long run. And now, when I get up, normally after a play like that, I get pulled out the game and the other running back comes in. Coach called the same play again. I hit it again. Boom. Straight up through there. Bang. Almost scored. They call my play again. I mean, this is a dream. Every single play was to me, this series. I got that ball. I ran straight ahead. Ran into the defensive end, carried that boy in the end zone, and scored a touchdown.
4: Penalty. Louisville trying to take the lead for the first time. Ball in. Touchdown, Louisville!
1: And I just remember going straight down to my knees. And I started thanking God. And I knew they were going to keep rotating. Because I know that, you know, coach would want his guy to do well. And he got in, he did okay. But when I got in, it was the same thing. I get the ball, it's the same stuff. I'm just relentless.
4: And they hand it off up the middle. Big hole for Stallings. Stallings still on his feet to the 20. Stallings to the 28-yard line.
1: I was running like I was possessed.
4: Give to Stallings. Stallings trying to get outside. Stallings to the 33. First down, Cardinals.
5: Stallings on the turn.
1: I think everybody knows I can run the ball now. I'm over 100 yards. You know, I got a touchdown. It don't even matter what the other guy does right now, because the game's tied now. We're going back and forth. We're going into overtime. So now, it's crazy because I go and get my helmet. And the other running back went to get his too. And so like, because we don't know who's going in. We've been rotating all night, pretty much 50-50. When my running back coach says, Stallings, you in. I can't describe how I was feeling when I heard that, because I knew that couldn't wait anyway. And I knew they was going to run the ball. And now I'm going in. This is the group that's going to have an opportunity to beat Kentucky. And I could see it as plain as day. Like right now, I'll never forget this. Dave came to the huddle and he said, let's go, Tony. Ace right, 24 counter. Ready, break.
4: 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Stallings takes the middle. Stallings at the 10. Cardinals win. Touchdown, Stallings. We picked the right team player in the game. Little did we know. Pandemonium in the end zone. Tony Stallings.
1: But now you know the story behind the run. It's a story I've been wanting to tell for a long time, but I needed to tell it the way the Lord wanted me to tell it. To where the focus won't be on football. It won't be on me. It won't be on no coaches. It won't be on Louisville. It won't be on UK. It'll be about Jesus Christ. The peace that he provides. And the plan that he'll have for your life. If you're just willing to trust.
0: And a terrific job in the editing, production, and storytelling by our own Greg Hengler. And a special thanks to Vision Video for this story. To learn more about TC, check out his website at tcstallings.life. tcstallings.life. And what a story you heard about the run of his life and what was behind it. And the run he's still running. Because in the end, that's what he learned. He put his priorities in the right place in the end. And that's all it is. Again, anyone going through any faith walk knows that priority. And when they get out of line, well, things go wrong for you. And for him, it was just football in the flesh versus what God wants from him. And when he got that aligned properly, it unleashed his performance on the field. Because he put God first. It was just that simple. He put God first and football second.

0: home after a car caught on fire when a large quantity of fireworks ignited and exploded.
1: That's in Chico, California. Melissa Adon, this is ABC News.
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17: American Stories, the show where America is the star and the American people. Coming to you from where the West begins, in Fort Worth, Texas. Up next, the story of how a bird Benjamin Franklin once said was of bad moral character ended up as our national symbol. Here to tell the story of the bald eagle is Jack E. Davis, a Pulitzer Prize-winning author of The Bald Eagle, The Improbable Journey of America's Bird. You'll also be hearing from our Hillsdale intern, Nate Gallagher. Let's get into the story.

0: Bald eagle is truly an all-American bird when you think about it. A bird that is charismatic in its behavior and its appearance. And so it was always a stunning sight when a bald eagle crossed the sky. So in 1776, within a few hours after Congress approved the Declaration of Independence, Congress organized a committee to devise or to create, design a great seal of the United States. The three members of the committee were Benjamin Franklin, Thomas Jefferson, and John Adams. Stellar cast, right? Really the principal architects of American independence. So you think, be no-brainer for them to come up with a seal that would be acceptable. They failed miserably.
1: The design proposed by these three American all-stars featured ladies Liberty and Justice flanking an all-seeing eye of God. Surrounding them in a ring were the initials of each state inside a small shield. Enclosed by Liberty, Justice, and the eye of God was a shield with insignia from each of the six nations that, according to the artist of the seal, Pierre-Eugène de Simitière, had peopled the colonies. Including insignia from other countries on your own national seal was a strange choice, and likely one of the many reasons Congress disapproved of the design.
0: The Congress immediately rejected their design, and another committee was formed. It failed. A third committee was formed. It failed. And finally, Charles Thompson, who was the Secretary of Congress, said, you know, we're about to go sign a peace treaty. We need a great seal to stamp on it. So he came up with the design. He could look outside his windows in Philadelphia, where Congress held its sessions in those days, and see bald eagles. They were quite common around Philadelphia, along the Delaware River, and they were practically an everyday sight. And he's the one who, we don't know why exactly, he didn't leave a record why he chose the bald eagle, but he's the one who came up with the idea to put the bald eagle on the Great Seal of the United States, and Congress loved it. The bald eagle has this distinctive look. It's easy to capture its image, and as a bird that, as a species that's endemic to North America, and an image that really has the sense of power and strength behind it, it made sense that Americans would like it. But also, the bald eagle in its life itself represents freedom and liberty and independence. Those were qualities that Americans associated not just with their country, but with themselves. And so you have this free, independent bird of courage and strength. It was just ideal. Even though Americans loved the bald eagle image early on, they loathed the species itself, the living bird behind it. They treated the bald eagle as a predator, but they were accused. There was this myth that they were a jeopardy to American husbandry, to farmers and to livestock farmers and to people who raise chickens in their backyards. And so it was regarded as a civic duty to shoot and kill a bald eagle. And thousands of them were shot and killed throughout the 19th century. So by the late 19th century, bald eagles had all but disappeared from the eastern seaboard states. And then in 1945, DDT went on the open market. It was available to anybody to buy.
2: It begins with the war-borne development of DDT. This diabolical weapon of modern science saved millions of humans, but killed billions of insects. Man, with this newly discovered force, has at long last gained the upper hand in our age-old struggle.
0: We ended up blanketing the lower 48 states to beat the bugs, if you will. We'd beaten the Japanese, we'd beaten the Germans, now it's time to beat the bugs. And so by the 1950s, bird populations, songbird populations, raptor populations were noticeably declining. And the bald eagle population reached this nadir in 1963. A census was conducted that year of the bald eagle population across the lower 48 states, and there were fewer than 500 nesting pairs. Now, let's put that in perspective. When Congress adopted the Great Seal of the United States in 1782, the estimated bald eagle population in North America was 500,000. We redeemed ourselves later in the century by calling for its protection. And in 1972, the Environmental Protection Agency banned the sale of DDT, but also Congress in that same year passed one of the most important conservation acts in U.S. history, and that was the Clean Water Act. Through the 1980s, 90s, and on into the 21st century, we brought all these bays and bayous and sounds and lakes and rivers that were on the verge of ecological collapse around the country back to teeming life. And today, the bald eagle population in North America is estimated to be 500,000, the same as it was in 1782.
3: And a terrific job on the production, editing, and storytelling by our own Nate Gallagher. And also a special thanks to Jack E. Davis. He's a Pulitzer Prize winning author and the author of The Bald Eagle, The Improbable Journey of America's Bird. And my goodness, Jefferson, Adams, and Franklin couldn't get the deal done. Three times they were rejected by Congress with the seal of the United States. And it took Charles Thompson, the Secretary of Commerce, to get it done. But my goodness, we learned something special about this bird, both loved as a symbol, but hated as a predator, thanks to the EPA, the Clean Water Act, and our own laws to protect this bird. We now have as many as when we had at our nation's founding. The story of America's symbol, the bald eagle, here on Our American Stories. 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
12: And we return to Our American Stories. Up next, a story on one of the most important series of letters regarding our nation's great principle of religious tolerance. 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Let's get into the story.
13: In August 1790, America was a new nation with a new constitution and a new government. And the country had a war hero for its president, a man the country knew and loved. A one-page thank you letter, written by George Washington on August 18th of that year, would set the course of religious liberty and tolerance in America and pave the path for the passage of the First Amendment and the Bill of Rights. The story of how that letter, Washington's letter to the Hebrew congregation in Rhode Island, came to be, reflects not just his character and ideals, but also his new nation's. America's first president understood the importance of visiting the people of the new constitutional republic he was leading, as well as the power of the first three words of the newly ratified Constitution. We, the people. He spent a good deal of time making ceremonial tours of the nation, visiting the people of the states he had been chosen to serve. The first nine states, the number required for the Constitution's ratification, had been reached by June of 1788, and the Constitution became effective in March 1789. On April 30th, 1789, Washington took his oath of office at Federal Hall in New York City. Washington was the wonder of his era. He built an army from nothing, defeated the world's greatest empire, willingly walked away from power, presided over an unprecedented constitutional convention, and was unanimously elected by the Electoral College to be the new republic's first president. Rhode Island was the last of the holdout states, ratifying the Constitution in May 1790. Washington understood the gravity of the moment, visiting the Ocean State not only to acknowledge the state's ratification of the Constitution, but also to promote the passage of the Bill of Rights. When Washington arrived in Newport, he was greeted with an outpouring of affection. Among those welcoming him was Moses Satius. Satius was the warden of Newport's Toro Synagogue. The congregation likely numbered in the hundreds at the time, and the number of Jewish people in the new nation was no more than 2,000 in a country of nearly 4 million. Calling Jewish Americans a minority would be an understatement. Satius also understood the gravity of the president's visit and took it upon himself to write a letter to Washington on behalf of his congregation.
14: Permit the children of the stock of Abraham to approach you with the most cordial affection and esteem for your person and merits, and to join with our fellow citizens in welcoming you to Newport.
13: He continued with an analogy comparing the Revolutionary War with the struggles of the ancient tribes of Israel and likened Washington to King David. Satius then began his short but powerful appeal on behalf of his congregation and all American Jews, referencing the history of Jewish persecution around the world and throughout history.
14: Deprived, as we heretofore have been, of the invaluable rights of free citizens, we now, with a deep sense of gratitude to the Almighty Disposer of all events, behold a government erected by the majesty of the people. A government which to bigotry gives no sanction, to persecution no assistance, but generously affording to all liberty of conscience and immunities of citizenship. deeming everyone of whatever nation, tongue, or language equal parts of the great governmental machine.
13: Satius closed his letter with a prayer for the new president.
14: For all these blessings of civil and religious liberty, which we enjoy under an equal, benign administration, we desire to send up our thanks to the Ancient of Days, the great preserver of men, beseeching him that the angel who conducted our forefathers through the wilderness into the promised land may graciously conduct you through all the difficulties and dangers of this mortal life. And when, like Joshua, full of days and full of honor, you are gathered to your fathers, may you be admitted into the heavenly paradise to partake of the water of life and the tree of immortality.
13: Washington was moved by these sentiments. On the same day, he responded to the expressions of gratitude with his letter, strongly affirming the principles of freedom of religion. Washington's reply to Satius's plea would be the clearest statement on the subject by a nation's leader in world history. Unlike so many nations, past and present, ruled by kings and despots who tolerated the Jewish faith, Washington, incorporating some of Satius's own language, proclaimed the following.
15: It is now no more that toleration is spoken of as if it were the indulgence of one class of people that another enjoyed the exercise of their inherent natural rights. For, happily, the government of the United States, which gives to bigotry no sanction, to persecution no assistance, requires only that they who live under its protection should demean themselves as good citizens in giving it on all occasions their effectual support.
13: Washington, revealing his reverence for Scripture, addressed the Jewish people specifically.
15: May the children of the stock of Abraham, who dwell in this land, continue to merit and enjoy the goodwill of the other inhabitants, while everyone shall sit in safety under his own vine and fig tree, and there shall be none to make him afraid.
13: Washington's speedy and personal reply was itself significant. It demonstrated his view that the president, in rights and under law, is the equal of the citizens and was elected to serve them rather than have them serve him. Most importantly, the leader of America, himself an Anglican in an overwhelmingly Christian country, addressed the Jewish people as equals. Washington concluded his letter with a prayer of his own. These may very well be the most beautiful words he would ever write.
15: May the Father of all mercies scatter light and not darkness upon our paths, and make us all in our several vocations useful here, and in his own due time and way, everlastingly happy.
13: Washington's letter no doubt affected public sentiment, as did his tours of the nation in support of the Bill of Rights. For on December 15, 1791, three-fourths of the states ratified the first 10 amendments to the Constitution. And there, in the First Amendment, was the very first freedom protected from government interference, ahead of freedom of speech or the press, freedom of assembly, or the right to petition the government. Congress shall make no law respecting an establishment of religion or prohibiting the free exercise thereof. America was, and still is, a refuge for religious people around the world, and a refuge for atheists and agnostics too. We have George Washington and our founders, and Moses Satius too, to thank for it. And two letters written on the same summer day, back in 1791.
16: And a terrific job on the production, editing, and storytelling by our own Monty Montgomery. A special thanks to Joseph Goodwin and to Brian Hilton. And of course, a special thanks to Vince Benedetto. He and I co-wrote this piece for Newsweek a year or so ago. and just thought, wow, let's bring this to life. And Vince is a radio guy through and through, a terrific historian, and also a station owner that carries Our American Stories. A special thanks to Vince. And we were both blown away by the end of that Washington letter. May the Father of all mercies scatter light and not darkness upon our paths and make us all in our several vocations useful here and in his own due time, that's the Lord's, and way, everlastingly happy. Beautiful words for all of us to live by. The story of tolerance, the real kind, on Our American Stories.
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0: And we continue with Our American Stories. The Declaration of Independence is one of, if not the most important documents in American history, and for that matter, world history. And it goes deeper than just its historical relevance. For most Americans, their very idea of what constitutes our core values comes directly from the words in the Declaration. But for all of its weight and power, we don't hang a replica of the original on our walls. That's because the document is nearly faded into oblivion. We hang a copy, a readable copy, on our walls, and we can thank an immigrant for that, Theodore Oman. Here to share the story of the man who made America's favorite copy of the Declaration is Mark Hill.
1: So Theodore Oman was born in 1892. Interestingly enough, he actually lived very close to Franz Ferdinand's castle. Franz Ferdinand, who many may know, it was the assassination of him and his wife in 1914 that started World War I. It ignited World War I. So when Oman grew up, it really wasn't the freest country in the world. They did have a government, but the Austro-Hungarian Empire was trying to maintain control, and the last thing they wanted, you know, it was for democratic ideas to be taught. But Oman did have a teacher who taught her class about the Declaration of Independence, and he thought it was the greatest document ever written. Another important thing that happened in his life as he was growing up in Bohemia is he was taught about the art of lithography from his grandfather. The process was taking a image and transferring that image onto a metal plate, which sometimes was made out of zinc or some other materials, and they would burn the image into the plate from a negative, in this case a glass negative. They would shine a light through it, and you'd lay down the ink, and the ink would only adhere to where you wanted it to adhere. So in this case, it would only adhere to the script, and he mastered that skill set, as is evidenced by the workmanship, you know, of what he created, which is arguably the most lifelike replica of the Declaration of Independence ever made. He created a replica of the Declaration as to how it looked when it was signed. And how he did that is pretty amazing. He eventually comes to America in 1912 at the age of 20. He's a civil engineer. He's building roads and bridges, and he's also a map maker by trade. So he uses his lithographic skills to make maps. He ends up meeting his wife in Keokuk, Iowa. He was building a road there. Her name was Georgia. They had two kids. They had six grandchildren, and they ended up making their home in Memphis, Tennessee. Eventually, he drives up to Washington, D.C. to see the Declaration in person. He was very excited, but when he got there and he looked at it, he was actually shocked at the condition it's in. It's worn, it's faded. Many of the names of the signers can barely be read. Some of them can't be read. Some of the script is very faded. So he goes back home to Memphis, and he decides to use his skills as a lithographer to create what he ended up referring to as Oman's authentic restoration of the Declaration of Independence. He ends up finding and purchasing what's known as a stone print. So William Stone made 200 copies in 1823 per the direction of James Monroe, who was president at the time. It's believed, it's not known for sure, but when William Stone made those 200 copies, they believe he used a wet process, which means he laid the document onto a copper plate, and when he drew it back, some of the ink was peeled off the original document, you know, left onto the copper plate. That's most likely what started the degradation of the Declaration. It was mishandled for many years, but that's, most historians believe that's why it's in the shape it's in today, where you can barely read some of the names of the signers. But he ended up finding in a little antique shop a really interesting copy of the Declaration, and he bought it. It ended up being a stone print. He did his research and found out it was a stone print. So that's what he used to perfect the script of his work. Now, that's one part of it. And if you see a stone print, they're pretty boring. I mean, the script is perfect, but there's no, you know, the background isn't the same as the original. And that's what Ullman wanted to create. He wanted to, he knew that the original was written on a piece of animal skin, and the cracks and crevices are unique to that animal. So how do you get the background match both the script and the background? So he did some research and found out there was a guy named L.C. Handy who took pictures of the Declaration outside his case in 1903. So he went to L.C. Handy's widow and he purchased a set of negatives from her. Okay, and that's what gave him the ability to recreate in its exact likeness the background of the Declaration. So he used the stone print to do the script. He used the L.C. Handy negatives to get the background. When he was done with the stone print, he actually donated it to the Library of Congress, which is really amazing because they're very valuable. There's only 40 or 50 known in existence. He thought that the American people should have it, so he did donate it back to the Library of Congress. It took him probably, I know it took him at least 5 years to create this first masterpiece, because the glass negatives, glass positives, the crates that hold those plates in the boxes actually have dates written on them that are 5 years prior to when he actually printed his works. Ullman did, after many years of work, a lot of money, a lot of time, he ended up printing about 30,000 copies in 1942 of what, again, what he referred to as Ullman's authentic restoration of the Declaration of Independence. And he recouped some of the money he spent making it by selling them to companies who would overprint their company name and logo at the top, and then they would use them as gifts for customers and clients. So he was able to recoup some of the costs. When I purchased the collection, there were only 1,200 of his original lithographs of the Declaration remaining. A few years after he gets done printing the Declaration, he started working on a replica of the U.S. Constitution. And I know that took him at least 4 years. And that was really interesting what he did there. He took all four pages of the U.S. Constitution and he shrunk them down in size. He added the Bill of Rights, which he printed at the bottom, and he sized the entire piece to be very similar to the size of the Declaration. And the reason he did that was so that they were symmetrical and they were pleasing to the eye when you framed them and hung them on the wall.
0: And a terrific job on the production, editing, and storytelling by our own Monty Montgomery and our own Reagan Habib. And a special thanks to Mike Hill. He's the curator and overseer of the Ullman Estate. And what a story. This guy grows up in the Austria-Hungary Empire, but he had a teacher who taught him about the Declaration of Independence. And from those thousands of miles away, he develops a deep, deep appreciation of the Declaration. Comes to America in 1912, civil engineer, map maker, but he used his lithograph skills to bring the Declaration of Independence to life. When he went to D.C., he was horrified at the condition it was in. It had faded. You could barely read the signers of the Declaration's signatures. It took him years to create this masterpiece, and thank goodness he created 30,000 of them, and they live on. And now with the age of digital technology, people would say, oh, yawn. But no yawn. This was the life work of this man, and out of appreciation for what our founders did back in 1776. The story of the immigrant who created the best copy of the Declaration of Independence here on Our American Stories.
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0: And And we continue here with Our American Stories. And we're celebrating July 4th all show long. On July 4, 1986, President Ronald Reagan gave one of his best speeches of his presidency and one of his least known. It was a special day in New York City for those of you old enough to remember, or for anybody who was there, and I was 25 at the time. Operation Sail was in full display as battleships and sailing ships of all kinds made their way along the Hudson River, including the largest flotilla of tall ships to appear in one place at one time in modern history. It was also special because the restoration of the Statue of Liberty was celebrated, and the Great Lady's torch, which had been extinguished on July 4, 1984, was relit 2 years later to the day. That evening, aboard the USS John F. Kennedy, President Ronald Reagan gave an address just moments before the largest public fireworks display in American history was to begin. Here is how President Reagan started things.
8: In a few moments, the celebration will begin here in New York Harbor. It's going to be quite a show. I was just looking over the preparations and thinking about a saying that we had back in Hollywood about never doing a scene with kids or animals because they'd steal the scene every time. So you can rest assured, my remarks tonight will be brief. But it's worth remembering that all the celebration of this day is rooted in history. It's recorded that shortly after the Declaration of Independence was signed in Philadelphia, celebrations took place throughout the land, and many of the former colonists, they were just starting to call themselves Americans, set off cannons and marched in fife and drum parades. What a contrast with the sober scene that has taken place a short time earlier in Independence Hall. 56 men came forward to sign the parchment. It was noted at the time that they pledged their lives, their fortunes, and their sacred honors. And that was more than rhetoric. Each of those men knew the penalty for high treason to the crown. "We must all hang together," Benjamin Franklin said, "or assuredly we will all hang separately." And John Hancock, it is said, wrote his signature in large script so King George could see it without his spectacles. They were brave. They stayed brave through all the bloodshed of the coming years. Their courage created a nation built on a universal claim to human dignity, on the proposition that every man, woman, and child had a right to a future of freedom.
0: Reagan then read what was and still is the boldest political declaration ever written in human history.
8: "For just a moment, let us listen to the words again. We hold these truths to be self-evident, that all men are created equal, that they are endowed by their Creator with certain unalienable rights, that among these are life, liberty, and the pursuit of happiness. Last night, when we rededicated Miss Liberty and relit her torch, we reflected on all the millions who came here in search of the dream of freedom, inaugurated in Independence Hall. We reflected, too, on their courage in coming great distances and settling in a foreign land and then passing on to their children and their children's children the hope symbolized in this statue here just behind us, the hope that is America. It is a hope that someday every people and every nation of the world will know the blessings of liberty. And it's the hope of millions all around the world. In the last few years, I've spoken at Westminster to the Mother of Parliaments, at Versailles, where French kings and world leaders have made war and peace. I've been to the Vatican in Rome, the Imperial Palace in Japan, and the ancient city of Beijing. I've seen the beaches of Normandy and stood again with those boys of Pointe-à-Hoc who long ago scaled the heights, and with, at that time, Lisa Zanetta Hen, who was at Omaha Beach for the father she loved, the father who had once dreamed of seeing again the place where he and so many brave others had landed on D-Day. But he had died before he could make that trip, and she made it for him. And Dad, she'd said, I'll always be proud. And I've seen the successors to these brave men. the young Americans in uniform all over the world. Young Americans like you here tonight, who man the mighty USS Kennedy and the Iowa and the other ships of the line. I can assure you, you out there who are listening, that these young people are like their fathers and their grandfathers, just as willing, just as brave, and we can be just as proud. But our prayer tonight is that the call for their courage will never come, and that it's important for us too to be brave. Not so much the bravery of the battlefield, I mean the bravery of brotherhood.
9: Reagan then gave a brief history lesson about national unity and times of disunity too, and the story of two founders who lived out both.
8: All through our history, our presidents and leaders have spoken of national unity and warned us that the real obstacle to moving forward the boundaries of freedom, the only permanent danger to the hope that is America, comes from within. It's easy enough to dismiss this as a kind of familiar exhortation. Yet the truth is that even two of our greatest founding fathers, John Adams and Thomas Jefferson, once learned this lesson late in life. They'd worked so closely together in Philadelphia for independence. But once that was gained and a government was formed, something called partisan politics began to get in the way. After a bitter and divisive campaign, Jefferson defeated Adams for the presidency in 1800. And the night before Jefferson's inauguration, Adams slipped away to Boston, disappointed, brokenhearted, and bitter. For years, their estrangement lasted. But when both had retired, Jefferson at 68 to Monticello and Adams at 76 to Quincy, they began through their letters to speak again to each other. Letters that discussed almost every conceivable subject, gardening, horseback riding, even sneezing as a cure for hiccups, but other subjects as well, the loss of loved ones, the mystery of grief and sorrow, the importance of religion, and of course, the last thoughts, the final hopes of two old men, two great patriarchs for the country that they had helped to found and loved so deeply. It carries me back, Jefferson wrote about correspondence with his co-signer of the Declaration of Independence, to the times when, beset with difficulties and dangers, we were fellow laborers in the same cause, struggling for what is most valuable to man, his right to self-government, laboring always at the same oar, with some wave ever ahead threatening to overwhelm us and yet passing harmless, we rode through the storm with heart and hand. It was their last gift to us, this lesson in brotherhood, in tolerance for each other. This insight into America's strength as a nation. And when both died on the same day, within hours of each other, that date was July 4th, 50 years exactly after that first gift to us, the Declaration of Independence.
9: And here's how Reagan closed things out.
8: My fellow Americans, it falls to us to keep faith with them and all the great Americans of our past. Believe me, if there's one impression I carry with me after the privilege of holding for 5.5 years the office held by Adams, Jefferson, and Lincoln, it is this, that the things that unite us, America's past of which we're so proud, our hopes and aspirations for the future of the world and this much-loved country, these things far outweigh what little divides us. And so tonight, we reaffirm that Jew and Gentile, we are one nation under God, that black and white, we are one nation indivisible, that Republican and Democrat, we are all Americans. Tonight, with heart and hand, through whatever trial and travail, we pledge ourselves to each other and to the cause of human freedom. The cause that has given light to this land and hope to the world. My fellow Americans, we're known around the world as a confident and a happy people. Tonight, there's much to celebrate and many blessings to be grateful for. So while it's good to talk about serious things, it's just as important and just as American to have some fun. Now, let's have some fun. Let

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0: 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You can send me a text messages if you can't call in. You can send me a text, 615-737-9986. And somebody asked it because I was describing this guy who grabbed the flag that was being burned by some Antifa members. And somebody said, is that the 2025 incident or is that a new one? As far as I can tell, this happened in the last day or two. The timestamp, I grokked it, and they said that this was a post that happened in the last day or so. And it is from an incident that also happened in the last day or so. Couple of people, and listen, I call balls and strikes. It's what I do. I call balls and strikes. And so a couple of people agree with me that you may agree with the sentiment that this guy saved the American flag, and we absolutely love that. Supreme Court does say that is free speech. That is protected speech. So essentially, this guy assaulted two people. And so now the guy, his image was captured in all of the different videos because that's what everybody does. We'll see whether or not he ultimately ends up facing some kind of a charge. But again, it's a shame. Again, love the sentiment, love what he did. Unfortunately, he's put himself at peril. Got a lot more straight ahead.
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8: 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I host a morning show in Nashville, Tennessee on Super Talk 99.7 WTN. That is 6 to 10 Eastern, 5 to 9 Central. 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By the way, I forgot to mention, but if you can't call, but you want to text into Red Eye Radio, I have now activated my text line, which I use for my morning show in Nashville, 615-737-9986, 615-737-9986. If you want to text in comments to the show, you can do so at that number, 615-737-9986. There is a video. You know, when the weather gets really hot, things start going crazy. We saw really high temperatures, of course, over the 4th of July weekend. One video went viral quickly. You can find it on my socials at Dan Mandis Show. A mob of teens attacked a female police officer in North Charleston, South Carolina. It is a 30-second video, but it really does tell you all you need to know about these types of, and I'm going to air quote this, these teen takeovers. You've got this massive amount of teenagers, and they're running wild. And you know, you listen to talk radio and you're on the internet and you're on the socials. You know how these things go. You've got massive amounts of teenagers. It can be anywhere from a couple dozen to hundreds of teenagers.

0: 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Okay, real quickly, World Cup. This is a German talking about how much he loves America. He's actually crying at the thought of going back home to Germany.
1: I fall in love with this country, and this was so emotional. I even cried in the stadium.
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1: To be honest, I was a bit scared or had the fear to travel to the United States. News about shootings and criminals and that the country is not safe.
0: Well, it depends on, I suppose, where you are. But you know what? 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
1: to do. ABC News, I'm Brian Clark. After leading the weekend celebrations for America's 250th anniversary, President Trump is set to leave Washington later today to meet with allies.
2: President Trump leaves for the high-stakes NATO summit in Turkey, where he'll meet with world leaders on the wars in Iran and Ukraine. It comes as President Trump has been blasting our allies for not spending enough on their own defense and for refusing to get involved in the war in Iran.
1: It's ABC Selena Wang. Overnight, Ukraine was hammered by another barrage of Russian missiles and drones. At least 12 people were killed in Kyiv. Right now in Iran, threats against President Trump along the miles-long funeral procession in Tehran for Supreme Leader Ayatollah Ali Khamenei, who was killed in a strike on the opening day of the war. The president also may have played a part in the World Cup, as sources say he called the head of FIFA over a red card given to USA star Falaron Balogun, and FIFA lifted his one-game suspension. He can play tonight. This is ABC News.
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12: 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I'm John Trout. NATO's top commander tells the Associated Press that European allies have filled most of the gaps left by the U.S. decision to cut back its military contribution in times of crisis. Correspondent Marcela Sanchez has details.
13: For weeks, U.S. General Alex Grankovich has been urging Europe to make more equipment available after the U.S. announced on June 3rd that it would no longer provide assets like an aircraft carrier and fighter jets. He's also began weighing backup plans in case of an attack against Europe. The so-called NATO force model is the alliance's plan A for making forces from the 32 member nations available in times of peace, crisis, or war. The model sets out the military assets that commanders can call on. NATO Secretary General Mark Rutte has played down the impact of the Trump administration's decision. He believes the U.S. would shift more resources to Europe should conflict arise, just as it did for the war on Iran. I'm Marcela Sanchez.
12: Team USA will have their best player back on the field with them for their matchup against Belgium after President Trump got personally involved. John Stolness has the latest from Washington.
2: Just a few hours after the United States beat Bosnia-Herzegovina last Wednesday, the president called FIFA head Gianni Infantino, asking him to review the red card officials gave to American star Fuller and Balogun. In the World Cup, a red card means a player has committed a penalty egregious enough to be kicked out of that game and suspended for the following one. But on Sunday, FIFA reversed that suspension, making Balogun eligible to play against Belgium later today. U.S. coach Mauricio Pochettino told reporters FIFA made the right call.
11: I really love that sport and trust on the ethic and integrity. You know, I think we celebrate all that decision. We were punished enough against Bosnia-Herzegovina to play with 10 men, 30 minutes, in a decision that was complete unfair.
2: The controversial foul came when Balogun appeared to accidentally step on the back of the leg of another player. Belgium's manager, Rudy Garcia, said FIFA's decision reminded him of an April Fool's joke and said it threatens the integrity of the game.
14: I didn't know that in the FIFA offices, the 5th of July corresponded to the 1st of April in Europe. It was a discovery for me. The Belgian Federation, it does not defend itself. It does not defend the national team. It defends football in general. It defends its integrity.
2: However, most commentators agreed the red card was unwarranted, saying officials should not have used slow-motion video replay to determine a penalty, and believed the suspension should have been overturned, including sportscaster Jim Gray speaking on Fox News.
15: They got it right. We keep coming back to the same point. If you're going to use instant replay and you're going to have appeals and suspensions, then there should be a process, and it looks like in this instance, the process is right based on what we saw on the field. Others are going to disagree, and others are going to say that it's favoritism because it's here in the United States.
2: It's the first time a red card suspension has been overturned since 1962. Following the announcement, Trump posted on Truth Social saying, quote, "Thank you, FIFA, for doing what was right and reversing a great injustice." John Stolness, Washington.
12: It's 11 after. Oil prices fall as OPEC moves to boost production. That and more when America in the Morning continues after these messages.

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8: Welcome back. It's 25 after. This is America in the Morning. The husband of former House Speaker Nancy Pelosi was allegedly behind the wheel during a hit and run that left a parked car with major damage. According to police, Paul Pelosi was driving a brown convertible through Yountville, California, when he struck a legally parked car on the side of the road, stopped briefly, then drove away from the scene. A witness called police who shortly after found Pelosi with damage to the front of his vehicle. He reportedly told officers he knew he hit something, but did not know when or what caused the damage. Pelosi was not arrested, and because no one was injured, the sheriff's office recommended a misdemeanor charge for fleeing the scene of an accident. Archivists in England have unveiled a rare discovery that goes hand in hand with America's 250th Independence Day. Correspondent Charles de Ledesma reports.
9: Michael Skor has been volunteering at Britain's National Archives for the last 11 years, painstakingly cataloguing documents for the benefit of future researchers. Then one day last May, he made a discovery of his own. There, attached to a report on the capture of the American privateer Dalton on Christmas Eve 1776, was an enclosure identified only as another paper. Carefully unfolding the document, Skor stopped when he saw the word declaration printed across the top. Researchers at the archives have since identified the document as a rare early copy of America's founding document, printed just days after the original was signed on July 4, 1776, to spread the news that 13 rebellious North American colonies had severed ties with Britain. I'm Charles de Ledesma.
8: America in the Morning for Monday, July 6th, 2026 is produced by Alexander Hinton. I'm John Trout. 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

0: ABC News. I'm Brian Clark. After days of dangerous heat, large parts of the country now dealing with heavy rains and strong storms. ABC's Jaisha Patel's in Hoboken, New Jersey.
1: We've been dealing with these thunderstorms for a couple of days now, since at least Friday, and it has impacted NJ Transit service. That severe weather has brought down trees and knocked out power for many people in our area. And the Friday night storm brought down around 60 trees, which affected NJ Transit service. So crews have had to clean up storm debris on those tracks, and they're also working to get service back up and running.
0: The heat's still high in parts of the South over the next few days. President Trump leaves today for what could be some tense meetings with fellow NATO leaders this week in Turkey. He's also expected to meet with Ukraine's president. At least 12 people were killed overnight in new Russian attacks on Kyiv. In Utah, prosecutors will start laying out some of their case against the man accused of killing Charlie Kirk in a mini trial. This is ABC News.
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0: 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John Morales, keeping an eye on those roads for us this morning. How's it looking out there?
2: It's a pretty sleepy ride right now. We don't have too much slow traffic out there. 5 looks good north and south. To Elton into downtown will only set you back about 15 minutes. Southbound on 5 from Vancouver into Portland, about a 7-minute ride. Equally easy ride on 84. That looks good from 205 all the way into 5. Only about a 6-minute stretch, but we do still have that road work where one lane is closed in either direction on 84 between McCord Creek and Warrendale. Expect that Warrendale on-ramp to also be closed. Looks like it's a smooth sailing ride on 26. No worries from 217 into 405. Only about a 5-minute ride. From the KXL Traffic Center, I'm John Morales.
1: Thanks, John. Forecast time, sunny and warm, maybe even hot, depending on how you feel, about 89 degrees. Clouds are going to increase overnight, going to hit a low of about 57. Mostly sunny on Tuesday, 83, and then Wednesday we could see a mostly cloudy day, gradually becoming more sunny, hitting a high in the mid to upper 70s. Right now it is 58 degrees and clear in Beaverton.
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1: It's 5:02. 5 people are recovering from injuries after a devastating fireworks explosion in Salem. KXL's Annette Newell reports.
3: The injuries range from life-threatening to not serious for the 5 victims ranging between the ages of 34 and 64. Salem Police's Jonathan Hardy says investigators targeted the cause to an illegal mortar.
4: Mortars, as we know, in the state of Oregon are illegal. Anything that goes above a certain height within the state of Oregon is illegal, has always been illegal.
3: The explosion in a home shortly before 11 p.m. on July 4th shocked neighbors who called police and firefighters to the 4200 block of Prairie Star Court in Northeast Salem. It damaged at least 6 vehicles and a house. Annette Newell, FM News 101.
0: One woman is dead and 4 other people were taken to the hospital after a boat crash on the Willamette River Saturday night. KXL's Dane Vauder reports.
5: Just before 11:30, a 911 call reported a boat had run ashore on Savi Island. Crews responded to find the 4 injured victims, which include the captain, with non-life-threatening injuries. Multnomah County Sheriff's early investigation shows the 33-foot cabin cruiser hit an anchored walkway leading to a dock, and it's too early in the investigation to determine if speed, impairment, or lighting conditions contributed to the crash. No one involved has been identified. Dane Vauder, FM News 101.
1: Hillsborough Fire and Rescue is investigating after a roof fire led to the evacuation of a shopping center Sunday morning. Heavy smoke was seen coming from a restaurant on Evergreen Parkway at about 10:30 a.m. The first arriving crews quickly knocked down the bulk of the fire, but found flames had spread into the building's ductwork. Sprinklers activated, helping to keep the fire from expanding inside. The cause has not yet been determined. No one was hurt, although several businesses were impacted by the fire and emergency response.
0: Several wildfires cropped up in central Oregon over the weekend. As Mitch Elliott reports, one led to significant evacuations.
6: A large area northwest of Redmond was forced to evacuate late on the 4th of July due to the Quainer fire. Evacuation orders were reduced Sunday morning as crews stopped forward progress. It's now estimated at 20 acres and 10% contained. In Wasco County, 10 homes were threatened by the Antelope Creek fire, burning on private land a mile north of the town of Antelope. It's estimated at just under 1,300 acres. Both fires are under investigation. Mitch Elliott, FM News 101.
1: An injured hiker was airlifted from a trail in the Columbia River Gorge on Friday. Multnomah County Sheriff's deputies responded to a hiker who fell and was injured on the Angel's Rest Trail. The terrain was too steep for the woman to be carried out. A Coast Guard helicopter from Astoria responded to airlift the woman from the trail. She was flown to Troutdale and then taken to a hospital in an ambulance with non-life-threatening injuries.

0: injuries.
1: A 41-year-old Gresham man is accused of running his mother over outside her Vancouver home while he was under the influence of psilocybin mushrooms, reportedly because he thought he was in the Matrix. KXL's Brett Recamp has more.
2: Court documents say Aaron Inclan hit his mother with his Cadillac early Sunday, acting out a sci-fi action movie. Clark County Chief Deputy Prosecuting Attorney Aaron Bartlett tells me they aren't yet exactly sure about what mental health aspects they might be dealing with.
3: Those types of defenses that could be out there for other people who end up being crazy, there's probably a better term, but that's the term we use right now, doesn't apply to these situations where people are voluntarily using drugs and then engaging in that kind of similar behavior.
2: Inclan's mother is severely injured. If she dies, Bartlett says there could be much more serious vehicular homicide charges. Brett Recamp, FM News 101.
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1: It is 10 past 5 o'clock, and you are listening to Portland's Morning News on this Monday, July 6th. I'm Heather Roberts alongside John Eric Smith. Here are some of the stories we're working on today.
4: The effort to repeal Washington State's new millionaires tax takes a major step forward.
1: Another pair of nations head to the quarterfinal round of the World Cup. We'll have that in sports at 5:15.
4: And on Wall Street, Dow and NASDAQ futures are on the rise, led by chip stocks. Business news coming up at 5:26.
1: But first, it is 5:11, and since we have traffic and weather together on the ones, we're going to get another look at those roads. John Morales in the KXL Traffic Center. I spy a beautiful sunrise. Are the roads looking as nice?
20: The roads are nice and clear. It's going to be a nice, quiet ride this morning. We're just starting to see a small amount of slow traffic on the 120 connector ramp to southbound 5, but 5 looks good in either direction. Still only about a 7-minute ride from Vancouver into town. And no worries on 217 between Tigard and Beaverton. That's about a 10-minute trip. And the Sunset Highway continues that momentum from Cedar Hills into downtown. That's only a 5-minute ride. We do have some road work that has Northeast Risto Road closed between Northeast 172nd and 182nd. Along with that, 182nd is closed between Risto and 184th, and that's going to remain closed midway through August. From the KXL Traffic Center, I'm John Morales.
4: Thanks, John. Let's look at the forecast. Simple. Sunny, warm, maybe hot, 89 degrees. We're going to see some clouds overnight with a low of 57 and 83 tomorrow, mostly sunny. On Wednesday, it's going to be mostly cloudy, gradually becoming sunnier as the day goes on, looking for a high around 77 degrees. Right now, it is mostly clear, 57 degrees in downtown Portland.
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4: It's 5:12. Police ask the public's help searching for a Gresham man who disappeared last night. 40-year-old Joseph Leffner has health conditions and may be in danger. He was last seen just after 7:30 around Southeast 92nd and Clinton in Portland. Leffner is 5'8", about 175 pounds, with hazel eyes, a shaved head, and a mustache. He was last seen wearing blue hospital scrub shirt and camouflage pants. Anyone with information on his location, ask to call the non-emergency dispatch.
1: Opponents' efforts to overturn Washington's newly passed millionaires tax are gaining momentum. KXL's Gail Cunningham reports they turned in more than enough petition signatures last week to get Initiative 645 on the November ballot.
21: The initiative is aimed at repealing the state's 9.9% capital gains tax on incomes over $1 million. Brian Haywood, founder of the political action group Let's Go Washington, says they turned in more than 500,000 voter signatures to the Secretary of State's office.
22: Not one single person we talked to believes Olympia when they say this income tax is not coming for them.
21: But Washington Education Association President Larry Delaney said if it's successful, the initiative will blow a $13 billion hole in the state budget.
23: I-645 would take money from our schools and send housing and health care costs skyrocketing.
21: It will take 2 weeks to verify the signatures. Gail Cunningham, FM News 101.
4: Democratic members of Oregon's congressional delegation urge the Bonneville Power Administration to reconsider a decision to cut nearly $2.5 million from a salmon hatchery program. 80% of the salmon returning to the Columbia River for commercial and recreational fishing come from hatcheries. The BPA cut funding to the Safe Area Fisheries Enhancement Program with less than 4 months' notice. Native salmon runs are negatively impacted by dams that provide electricity to the BPA.
1: The Oregon Health Authority is introducing new options meant just for certain Oregon Health Plan members. KXL's Tim Lance reports.
24: OHA now offers a fruit and vegetable benefit and a pantry stocking benefit. That's according to Dr. Margaret Carey.
25: These supports, these foods, will help people with serious health conditions, chronic kidney disease, diabetes, cancer, access the healthy foods that they need to manage their conditions.
24: Dr. Carey adds they can also avoid higher cost of care through this better nutrition. So how do you get started?
25: People should contact their regular member support lines at their health plan number.
24: And we also have more on this at KXL.com. 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
4: 5:15, time for the KXL Sports Update, thanks to Sawtooth Roofing. 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Here's Judah Newby.
2: Another edition of the biggest game in United States men's soccer history as the U.S. faces Belgium tonight in the knockout round of 16 at the World Cup. The Americans got a pleasant surprise with Sunday's news that star striker Flo Balogun would be available to play. FIFA deciding to overrule the one-game suspension Balogun was automatically set to receive after getting a red card in the U.S.'s 2-0 win over Bosnia and Herzegovina. Reports say President Donald Trump made a call to FIFA President Gianni Infantino asking to review Balogun's red card, which was considered by many wrongfully given in the first place. Belgium not happy about FIFA's decision, saying it's damaging not only to them but to the entire World Cup tournament. 5 o'clock kickoff tonight in Seattle on Fox. It's preceded by Cristiano Ronaldo in Portugal, taking on rival Spain in the round of 16 in Los Angeles. Sunday's action featured England surviving Mexico 3-2 in Mexico City.
3: The referee blows the full-time whistle, and the Lions roar in the Azteca. England through to the quarterfinals of the World Cup.
2: Norway upset Brazil 2-1 behind two goals from Erling Haaland. Norway into the quarterfinals for the first time in their nation's history. On the diamond, the Mariners shut out the Blue Jays Sunday 4-0. Mariners pitching extends their streak to 24 innings in a row without allowing a run as they take the series from Toronto. Tuesday marks the beginning of a six-game road trip to Miami and Tampa Bay before the All-Star break. And Novak Djokovic onto the quarterfinals at Wimbledon after a four-set win over Roman Safelin. On the women's side, Japan's Naomi Osaka takes down top seed Aryna Sabalenka in three sets. Osaka to the quarterfinals, as is American Coco Gauff, who just beat the 11 p.m. local time curfew to win her match with Belinda Bencic. Gauff to the quarterfinals to take on fellow American Jessica Pegula. With sports at 15 and 45, I'm Judah Newby, FM News 101.
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4: From ABC News, I'm Brian Clark. President Trump will ring the stock exchange opening bell from the Oval Office today. It'll be to mark the start of the so-called Trump accounts, the new tax advantage investment accounts. Then he makes a crucial overseas trip, says ABC's Stephen Portnoy in Washington.
5: Tonight, the president will fly in the new Air Force One overseas for the first time, heading to a two-day NATO summit in Turkey. The White House says the president will continue pressing European leaders to spend more of their own money on defense as Trump considers a further drawdown of U.S. troops based in Europe. While in Ankara, he'll also meet with Ukrainian President Volodymyr Zelensky, who's seeking more American Patriot missile interceptors to fend off Russian attacks.
4: And those Russian attacks have ramped up. Ukrainian officials say at least 18 people were killed in overnight strikes, 12 of them in the capital, Kyiv. The president may have also showed his influence on the World Cup. Sources confirm he spoke with FIFA's president leading up to FIFA's Sunday decision to allow the USA's top goal scorer, Vlaaren Balogun, to play in tonight's round of 16 game against Belgium. ESPN analyst Hercules Gomez is a former U.S. national team member.
6: FIFA's not admitting they made a mistake. They're not admitting the referee on the field made a mistake and gave the player a red card when it shouldn't have been a red card. The red card hasn't been rescinded. What's going on here is they're suspending the suspension.
4: Other countries, including Belgium, have objected. More than 60 million people in the Northeast under a flood watch as extreme heat moves into the Carolinas. It was deadly over the weekend. And ABC's Jim Ryan says the first signs of trouble are muscle spasms and cramps.
8: Heat exhaustion brings heavy sweating and dizziness. Stay in the heat and confusion can set in.
18: That confusion could be a symptom of heat stroke, which is an emergency. That is the time to call 911 or get someone to emergent care immediately without delay.
8: ABC News medical contributor Dr. Alok Patel. On average, extreme heat kills twice as many Americans every year as the next deadliest weather threat.
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4: It's 5:20 on Portland's Morning News. Here's a recap of some of our top stories today. Three people died in a Clark County crash involving a wrong-way driver over the weekend.
1: An illegal fireworks explosion injures five and damages cars and a home in Salem.
4: Plus, Queen Bee drops a surprise new single, and we've got a sample coming up in entertainment news at 5:27.
1: But first, we have traffic and weather together on the ones, and it is 5:21. Good morning, John Morales. Welcome back from a three-day weekend. How are those roads looking?
9: It is a good morning. Everyone seems fairly rested. We're only seeing a touch of slow traffic on the 120 connector ramp to southbound 5. Still no delays north or south on 5. Only about a 6 or 7 minute trip from Vancouver into Portland. No worries northbound either from Tualatin into downtown. It's about a 15 minute ride. There is a bit of sluggishness on westbound 224 from around Lawnfield to southeast Johnson Road. But none of that slow traffic continues on 205. That's free and clear in either direction all the way through West Lynn. 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From the KXL Traffic Center, I'm John Morales.
4: Forecast time, sunny and warm. 89 degrees are expected high today. Clouds are going to increase overnight. We're going to hit a low about 57. And it's going to be cooler tomorrow. 83 degrees, mostly sunny. And on Wednesday, the clouds really hang out through most of the day. They're gradually going to burn off. We'll get to a high of 77. And Thursday will be sunny with a high near 80. Right now, 56 degrees, clear in Salem.
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0: It's 5:26, Portland's morning news. Time for business news brought to you by TJ Nesbitt Construction, delivering commercial excellence since 1979 with over 1,000 projects completed and continuing to build the future.
1: Netflix is trying to solve a big problem: how to keep people coming back for more of the same. Bloomberg reports many of the streamers' hit shows are losing more than a third of their audience from the first season to the second. The struggling sophomores include The Night Agent, One Piece, Four Seasons, and Running Point. Slowly returning to normal in Global Transit, part of the network from Danish shipping giant Maersk will restart sailing through the Suez Canal rather than going around Africa's Cape of Good Hope. Ships had been rerouted after years of attacks from Yemen's Houthi rebels. Save some room for Krispy Kreme's latest idea: Girl Scout cookies reimagined as donuts. Yes, there's a trio of new desserts inspired by the Girl Scouts that go on sale tomorrow at Krispy Kreme. The new recruits include a thin mince donut. On Wall Street, futures are mostly higher.
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3: It's 5:27. Taylor Swift and Travis Kelce are now married. In case you were living under a rock, the superstar power couple tied the knot at Madison Square Garden in an ultra-private ceremony officiated by their friend, Adam Sandler. Famous names on the guest list included Paul McCartney, Tom Brady, and Sabrina Carpenter.
0: The latest installment of the Despicable Me universe is falling short of expectations.
4: The movie The Minions con Monstras.
5: Minions and Monsters mustered up $60 million at the box office, way below the $80 million that had been projected for that family film over the extended holiday weekend. It marks the lowest opening for the series.
6: What are you, some sort of old man toy?
5: What? Toy Story 5, meanwhile, notched the number 2 slot with $31 million. It's that movie's third week of release. And Supergirl slid to third place in week 2, raking in $9.6 million in ticket sales. Mike Dubosky, ABC News.
3: Beyonce surprised fans over the weekend with dropping this new song on Saturday. 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
0: Good for her.
3: Good. You know, it's nice to have new music on a 3-day weekend. 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
3: 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I'm Heather Roberts.
0: And I'm John Eric Smith. It is 5:30 on a Monday morning.
3: And here are some of our top stories today. Alcohol believed to be a factor in an ATV rider's death over the weekend.
0: The U.S. takes on Belgium later this morning. That's in sports at 5:45.
3: And Mr. and Mrs. Taylor Swift donate a small fortune to charities to celebrate their nuptials. We've got entertainment news at 5:57.
0: Those stories and more in 90 seconds. But first, we're coming up on 5:31. We do traffic and weather together on the ones. John Morales is watching your Monday drive-in. How's it looking out there?
10: Well, no news is good news. It's a nice quiet ride this morning. We don't really have any slow traffic on the major roadways. Still only about a 6-minute ride westbound on 84 from 205 into the I-5 split. There is road work on 84 where a lane is closed in either direction between McCord Creek and Warrendale, but we're not seeing any slow traffic through there. We also have a bit of road work where Northeast Risto Road is closed between 176th Avenue and 182nd. 182nd is also closed between Risto and 184th, but it's an easy ride through the neighborhood. No worries on the west side either. Sunset Highway at the limit from 217 into 405. That's only about a 5-minute stretch. From the KXL Traffic Center, I'm John Morales.
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3: Our Monday forecast looks to be warm. Downright hot for some people, like me. We're going to be up right around 90 degrees by this afternoon. Lows tonight in the mid-50s. Mostly sunny again tomorrow with a high of 83. Down into the upper 70s for Wednesday and likely Thursday as well. But sunshine should continue. It is 57 degrees right now in downtown Portland, 56 in Salem.
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3: It is 5:32. Well, instead of celebrating, five people went to the hospital in Salem on Saturday. KXL's Annette Newell reports an explosion rocked the community.
11: Salem Fire's Nick Grice describes the conditions of the five people who suffered injuries and what investigators are calling an illegal fireworks explosion.
12: One patient that was categorized as serious, potentially life-threatening. Injuries. Three patients that were serious, non-life-threatening injuries, and one with minor injuries.
11: They're between the ages of 34 and 67. Salem police say they believe an illegal mortar exploded at a home in Northeast Salem in the 4200 block of Prairie Star Court. It happened shortly before 11 p.m. on July 4th and also damaged a house and six vehicles. Annette Newell, FM News 101.
0: Police in Lincoln City are investigating a brush fire on a hillside above the beach, believed to have been caused by fireworks. Evacuations were ordered for homes along Southwest Coast Avenue at about 10 p.m. Saturday. Orders were lifted just after 1 a.m. Eight people are charged with starting the fire.
3: One person is dead and four others went to the hospital after a boat crashed into a dock northwest of Portland late Saturday. According to the Multnomah County Sheriff's Office, just before 11:30, the 33-foot cabin cruiser hit a portion of an aluminum walkway anchored by several large pilings at Savi Island. When emergency crews arrived, they found one woman dead with four others, including the operator, injured. That crash is under investigation, and officials say it's too early to know whether speed impairment nor lighting conditions were contributing factors.
0: It was a deadly weekend on Northwest Roads. Mitch Elliott reports.
13: Three people were killed in a head-on collision in the Brush Prairie area of Clark County. According to Washington State Patrol, a car was going the wrong way on SR 503 at 2 a.m. Sunday when it hit an SUV and rolled onto its top. Neither the driver nor passenger in the car were wearing seatbelts and died. The other driver went to the hospital. His passenger was also killed. Later in the day, one person suffered minor injuries when their car crashed into a Vancouver medical clinic at Southeast 192nd Avenue and 15th Street. Police believe that driver was impaired. Mitch Elliott, FM News 101.
3: KXL's Dane Vodder continues our coverage with details on a fatal crash involving an ATV and SUV also in Vancouver Saturday night.
14: Clark County sheriffs responded to the crash at Northeast 76th and 137th at around 11:30, where the ATV rider was taken to the hospital and later died from his injuries. The early investigation shows the SUV was turning left onto 137th when it hit the 39-year-old ATV rider. According to Clark County, he wasn't wearing a helmet or protective equipment, and investigators believe alcohol impairment on the part of the ATV rider may have been a factor in the crash. The driver of the SUV stayed at the scene and is cooperating with the investigation. Dane Vodder, FM News 101.
0: A Gresham man said he thought he was in the movie The Matrix while high on mushrooms last Sunday. KXL's Brett Recamp reports the man didn't think his mother was really there. He's accused of running her over with his Cadillac.
15: 41-year-old Aaron Inclan from Gresham could see his charges turn into vehicular homicide if a severely injured mother dies. Clark County Chief Deputy Prosecutor Aaron Bartlett tells me this sensational case seems unique and may not be the beginning of a trend.
16: Whether we're seeing more of people using mushrooms mushrooms or LSD or any kind of like hallucinogens before driving. I feel generally when they're that, say, you know, out of it based on that kind of drug use, it doesn't feel to me like the answer is yes.
15: Bartlett tells me mental health and pleas of guilty by reason of insanity would likely change how they move forward here or in similar cases. Brett Recamp, FM News 101.
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4: 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I'm Heather Roberts, alongside John Eric Smith. Here are some of the stories we're working on this morning.
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0: Those stories and more on the way starting in just about 90 seconds. But first, we have traffic and weather together on the ones, and it is 5:41. John Morales keeping an eye on those roads for us. How is this Monday morning commute shaping up?
2: It's a quick-moving Monday morning. We don't really have any problems on the board right now. Still looking at about a 7-minute ride from Vancouver into Portland on southbound 5. There is a bit of slow traffic connecting onto southbound 5 from 99E. There's also a slow patch on westbound 224 from around Lawnfield to Southeast Johnson Road, getting past the 205 interchange. But none of that slow traffic on 205. That looks good in either direction. Same goes for the west side, where eastbound Sunset Highway is at the limit from Cedar Hills into downtown, about a 5-minute ride. 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From the KXL Traffic Center, I'm John Morales.
1: Thanks, John. We're going to have a kind of a toastier day today, 89 degrees and sunny. Clouds are going to increase overnight. We're going to have a low of 57, 83 degrees on Tuesday, mostly sunny, mostly cloudy on Wednesday, but they're going to gradually burn off. We'll get some sunny skies, a high near 77. Thursday, sunny, a high near 80, and then it's kind of 80s through the weekend. I know it's Monday, but we're looking forward to the weekend already. Right now, it is cloudy and 57 degrees in Portland.
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1: It is 5:42. It's a major step forward for opponents of Washington State's new millionaire's tax. KXL's Gail Cunningham reports the political action group Let's Go Washington has turned in more than enough petition signatures to get the initiative on the November ballot to repeal it.
3: The initiative to overturn the 9.9% tax only needs 309,000 valid voter signatures to qualify for the ballot. Opponents turned in over 500,000 signatures. LGW founder Brian Haywood said they're not sure the tax is constitutional and people don't trust that it won't eventually trickle down to lower incomes.
4: They know it's coming for them, right?
3: Washington Education Association President Larry Delaney blasted the measure.
5: Initiative 645 will blow a $13 billion hole in our state's budget, resulting in devastating cuts to education, healthcare, and human services.
3: Signature verifications will take 2 weeks. Gail Cunningham, FM News 101.
0: Oregon Governor Tina Kotek is asking Agriculture Secretary Brooke Rollins to approve a secretarial disaster designation for Hood River and Wasco counties due to severe losses to the 2025 pear crop. The request follows what Kotek's office says was the worst pear psylla infestation by many growers in the gorge in nearly half a century. Black sooty mold covered leaves and made the pears unmarketable. It was compounded by excessive summer heat and limited winter snowpack. Officials estimate losses totaled $40 to $45 million.
1: State is making new nutrition options available for Oregon health plan members with complex health needs. KXL's Tim Lance.
6: The goal here, according to Dr. Margaret Carey with the Oregon Health Authority, is to help people with chronic conditions, diabetes, kidney disease, cancer, for example, through healthy foods.
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7: It can't cover an individual's total daily nutrition. It is a partial benefit to add on and augment what they're already eating.
6: And we have more on this at KXL.com. 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
0: An Eastern Oregon library building is among the newest entries in the National Register of Historic Places. The LeGrand Carnegie Library in downtown LeGrand was built in 1913. Architecturally, it's an example of classical revival design featuring hallmarks of Carnegie-funded libraries.
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8: Fuller and Balogun is available for the United States tonight against Belgium. FIFA reversing the red card suspension Balogun was set to serve after video review controversially gave him a red card. During last week's win against Bosnia and Herzegovina, Balogun leads the U.S. with 3 goals at this World Cup. Belgium head coach Rudy Garcia shocked at the reversal, saying, quote, "I didn't know July 5th was equal to April 1st at FIFA," unquote. The American players say they too were surprised at the news, but glad to have their star striker back and available. We'll see if he gets the start tonight as well. 5 o'clock kickoff on Fox from Seattle as the U.S. tries to advance to the quarterfinals of the World Cup for the first time since 2002. That game will be preceded by Portugal facing Spain in a round of 16 rivalry clash. England went down to 10 men but survived Mexico in the weather and altitude for a 3-2 win. Erling Haaland's 2 goals sent Norway to an upset win over Brazil 2-1. Blazers prepare for Summer League. First game Friday in Las Vegas against Phoenix. Blazers added Michigan Wolverines forward Will Cheddar to their Summer League roster. Former Blazer Caleb Love signs a 2-way deal with the Philadelphia 76ers. Mariners outfielder Randy Arozarena, the team's lone selection for the MLB All-Star Game in Philadelphia.
9: Randy, deep fly ball! This is back there! It's gone! It's a grand slam!
8: Arozarena hitting .287 with 9 home runs, his second straight All-Star appearance. Mariners took the series with the Blue Jays with a 4-0 win at T-Mobile Park on Sunday. And the Marlins pulled starting pitcher Yuri Perez after 7 innings, despite Perez having pitched a perfect game at the time. He had thrown 92 pitches but was just making his 3rd start since returning from the injured list. The Marlins have never had a perfect game in franchise history. They ultimately had to hold on to beat the A's 9-8. With sports at 15:45, I'm Judah Newby, FM News 101.
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10: From ABC News, I'm Brian Clark. President Trump will ring the stock exchange opening bell from the Oval Office today. It'll be to mark the start of the so-called Trump accounts, the new tax advantage investment accounts. Then he makes a crucial overseas trip, says ABC's Stephen Portnoy in Washington.
11: Tonight, the president will fly in the new Air Force One overseas for the first time, heading to a 2-day NATO summit in Turkey. The White House says the president will continue pressing European leaders to spend more of their own money on defense as Trump considers a further drawdown of U.S. troops based in Europe. While in Ankara, he'll also meet with Ukrainian President Volodymyr Zelensky, who's seeking more American Patriot missile interceptors to fend off Russian attacks.
10: And those Russian attacks have ramped up. Ukrainian officials say at least 18 people were killed in overnight strikes, 12 of them in the capital, Kyiv. The president may have also showed his influence on the World Cup. Sources confirm he spoke with FIFA's president leading up to FIFA's Sunday decision to allow the USA's top goal scorer, Vlaaren Balogun, to play in tonight's round of 16 game against Belgium. ESPN analyst Hercules Gomez is a former U.S. national team member.
12: FIFA's not admitting they made a mistake. They're not admitting that the referee on the field made a mistake and gave the player a red card when it shouldn't have been a red card. The red card hasn't been rescinded. What's going on here is they're suspending the suspension.
10: Other countries, including Belgium, have objected. More than 60 million people in the Northeast under a flood watch as extreme heat moves into the Carolinas. It was deadly over the weekend. And ABC's Jim Ryan says the first signs of trouble are muscle spasms and cramps.
13: Heat exhaustion brings heavy sweating and dizziness. Stay in the heat and confusion can set in.
14: That confusion could be a symptom of heat stroke, which is an emergency. That is the time to call 911 or get someone to emergent care immediately without delay.
13: ABC News medical contributor Dr. Alok Patel. On average, extreme heat kills twice as many Americans every year as the next deadliest weather threat.
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1: It's 5:50 on Portland's Morning News. Here's a recap of some of our top stories today. Five people sent to the hospital in Salem after an explosion from illegal fireworks.
0: Hot and dry conditions lead to new wildfires in Central Oregon.
1: And Madonna drops a new album. That's coming up in entertainment news at 5:57.
0: I drop things all the time. Nobody puts that in news.
1: In entertainment news, no less. It is very entertaining when you drop things.
0: When I drop things, yes. But first, it is 5:51. And since we have traffic and weather together on the ones, we're going to drop a new traffic report from Mr. John Morales. How's it looking out there?
2: Well, things are picking up out there. We don't have a whole lot of slow traffic. In fact, it's only about a 6-minute ride on 84 westbound from 205 into the I-5 split. 5 is looking good north and south. Still about a 6 or 7 minute ride from Vancouver into Portland. Northbound from Wilsonville up to the Markham Bridge. That'll only set you back about 17 minutes. It's an easy ride on the west side as well. No delays east or west on the Sunset Highway. 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From the KXL Traffic Center, I'm John Morales.
1: Thanks, John. Forecast time, it's going to be sunny and hot. 89 degrees are projected high today. Clouds are going to increase overnight. Going to have an overnight low of 57. Some of those clouds are going to stick around on Tuesday. It'll be mostly sunny and 83 tomorrow. And on Wednesday, mostly cloudy. Those clouds will start to burn off. We will get a sunnier afternoon, 77 on Wednesday, 80 degrees on Thursday. Right now, 57 and cloudy in Portland.
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3: Well, we just got done celebrating the 4th of July, but already retailers are thinking about the fall. Reuters reports families are diving into back-to-school deals earlier than ever in search of discounts on things like clothes, backpacks, and electronics. Amazon, Walmart, and Target have all responded by starting promotions earlier than usual. A cable TV conglomerate is moving further into the golf world. Versant says it's bought golf simulator company Full Swing and its tee time booking arm, Golf Now. Versant already owns the Golf Channel, along with MS Now, the USA Network, and others. But it's trying to diversify its portfolio so it's not as prone to downturns in the cable TV business. Speaking of, it's been a good morning for chip stocks. On Wall Street, NASDAQ futures are more than 1% higher.
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5: It is 5:57. I remember I loved you. Well, Travis and Taylor tied the knot in New York City Friday. The pop star and football player donated $26 million to various charities ahead of that ceremony. Dolly Parton's Imagination Library received $2 million.
6: Thank you, thank you, thank you. I'm blown away and overjoyed with that gratitude. Now, it's evident that you two have made giving back a key part of your lives.
5: Other charities include food banks, an animal cruelty organization, and three children's hospitals.
2: Madonna's new album is now streaming. 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
7: Come here, baby, I can give you much more tonight. Confessions 2 is a sequel to her 2005 classic, Confessions on a Dance Floor, and features the singles I Feel So Free and Bring Your Love, which features Sabrina Carpenter. The album also features a duet with Madonna's own daughter, Lola Leon. Critics are heaping praise on the album, with Billboard calling it a stunner, and both Pitchfork and Rolling Stone calling it her best album in 20 years. I'm Mark Mayfield. It hurts so bad, it's been so
5: Osborne marked her and Ozzy's first wedding anniversary since his passing. On Instagram Saturday, she shared a photo of the two holding hands, writing, "Today would have been our 46th wedding anniversary." Ozzy died last July after a battle with Parkinson's.
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5: 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I'm Heather Roberts.
2: And I'm John Eric Smith. It is 6 o'clock on a Monday.
5: A boat crash on the 4th of July kills one and sends four to the hospital.
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0: All right, let's check out that drive-in with John Morales. How's traffic looking?
1: We're seeing smooth sailing on the Sunset Highway. It's only about a six-minute drive eastbound on 26 from Cedar Hills into downtown Portland. 84 is an equally easy ride. No worries east or west. About 7 minutes from 205 into the I-5 split. There is road work in Warrendale. One lane is closed in either direction between McCord Creek and Warrendale, and the Warrendale off-ramp remains closed along with that. 5 looks good north and south. It's only a seven-minute ride from Vancouver into the 405 split. From the KXL Traffic Center, I'm John Morales.
2: Thank you, John. Well, we've got a few clouds out there to get us started today, but we are going to warm up to near 90 degrees by this afternoon. Clouds increasing tonight with our overnight lows in the mid-50s. Tomorrow, mostly sunny, a high of 83, and then into the upper 70s for Wednesday and Thursday. Friday, highs again near 80. So we've got kind of a cooling trend, if you will, over the next several days once we get through today. It is 57 degrees right now in downtown Portland, 56 in Oregon City.
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2: It is 6:02. 5 people are recovering from injuries after a devastating fireworks explosion in Salem. KXL's Annette Newell reports.
3: The injuries range from life-threatening to not serious for the 5 victims ranging between the ages of 34 and 64. Salem Police's Jonathan Hardy says investigators targeted the cause to an illegal mortar.
4: Mortars, as we know, in the state of Oregon are illegal. Anything that goes above a certain height within the state of Oregon is illegal, has always been illegal.
3: The explosion in a home shortly before 11 p.m. on July 4th shocked neighbors who called police and firefighters to the 4200 block of Prairie Star Court in Northeast Salem. It damaged at least 6 vehicles and a house. Annette Newell, FM News 101.
0: A woman is dead and 4 others taken to the hospital after a boat crash on the Willamette River Saturday night. KXL's Dane Vauder reports.
5: Just before 11:30, a 911 call reported a boat had run ashore on Savi Island. Crews responded to find the 4 injured victims, which include the captain, with non-life-threatening injuries. Multnomah County Sheriff's early investigation shows the 33-foot cabin cruiser hit an anchored walkway leading to a dock, and it's too early in the investigation to determine if speed, impairment, or lighting conditions contributed to the crash. No one involved has been identified. Dane Vauder, FM News 101.
2: Hillsborough Fire and Rescue investigating after a roof fire led to the evacuation of a shopping center Sunday morning. Heavy smoke was seen coming from a restaurant on Evergreen Parkway at about 10:30 a.m. The first arriving crews quickly knocked down the bulk of the fire but found flames had spread into the building's ductwork. Sprinklers activated, helping to keep the fire from expanding into the restaurant. The cause has not yet been determined. No one was hurt, although several businesses were impacted by the fire and emergency response.
0: Several wildfires cropped up in central Oregon over the weekend. As Mitch Elliott reports, one led to significant evacuations.
6: A large area northwest of Redmond was forced to evacuate late on the 4th of July due to the Quainer fire. Evacuation orders were reduced Sunday morning as crews stopped forward progress. It's now estimated at 20 acres and 10% contained. In Wasco County, 10 homes were threatened by the Antelope Creek fire, burning on private land a mile north of the town of Antelope. It's estimated at just under 1,300 acres. Both fires are under investigation. Mitch Elliott, FM News 101.
0: An injured hiker was airlifted from a trail in the Columbia River Gorge on Friday. Multnomah County Sheriff's deputies responded to a hiker who fell and was injured on the Angels Rest Trail. Terrain was too steep for the woman to be carried out. A Coast Guard helicopter from Astoria responded to airlift the woman from the trail.
2: A 41-year-old Gresham man accused of running over his mother outside her Vancouver home. Investigators say he thought he was in the Matrix and under the influence of psilocybin mushrooms. Here's KXL's Brett Recamp.
7: Court documents say Aaron Inclan hit his mother with his Cadillac early Sunday, acting out a sci-fi action movie. Clark County Chief Deputy Prosecuting Attorney Aaron Bartlett tells me they aren't yet exactly sure about what mental health aspects they might be dealing with.
8: Those types of defenses that could be out there for other people who end up being crazy, there's probably a better term, but that's the term we use right now, doesn't apply to these situations where people are voluntarily using drugs and then engaging in that kind of similar behavior.
7: Inclan's mother is severely injured. If she dies, Bartlett says there could be much more serious vehicular homicide charges. Brett Recamp, FM News 101.
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12: It is 10 past 6 o'clock, and you're listening to Portland's Morning News on this Monday, July 6th. I'm Heather Roberts. He's John Eric Smith. Here are some of the stories we're following this morning.
13: The effort to repeal Washington's new millionaires tax takes a major step forward.
12: The U.S. continues its World Cup run with some surprise help. We'll talk about that in sports at 6:15.
13: And futures are mixed on Wall Street. We'll have the latest numbers in business news at 6:26.
12: 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But first, we have traffic and weather together on the ones. 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It is 6:11. Time for us to check in with John Morales and get a look at that morning commute. Hello, sir.
4: Hey, so far, so good. Speeds are generally holding strong. There is a small slow patch on westbound 224 from Lawnfield out to about Southeast Johnson Road. None of that slow traffic transfers onto 205 southbound out of Clackamas into Stafford. About a 12-minute ride northbound up into the 84 interchange. Only about a 9-minute ride. There is road work on 84. One lane closed in either direction between McCord Creek and Warrendale, but that's holding onto the limit as well. No delays from 205 into the I-5 split. That's only about a 6-minute ride. 5 is also wide open north and south. 7 minutes will take you from Vancouver to the 405 split. From the KXL Traffic Center, I'm John Morales.
13: Thanks, John. Weather time, 89 degrees, sunny today. It's going to cool down tomorrow, 83, mostly sunny on Tuesday and mostly cloudy, then gradually becoming sunny on Wednesday, looking for a high of 77, 80 on Thursday, 80 on Friday. Right now, there are a few clouds out there. It is 56 degrees, partly cloudy in Hillsboro.
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13: It is 6:12. Police ask for the public's help searching for a Gresham man who disappeared last night. 40-year-old Joseph Leftner has health conditions and may be in danger. He was last seen just after 7:30 around Southeast 92nd and Clinton in Portland. Leftner is 5'8", about 175 pounds, with hazel eyes, a shaved head, and mustache. He was last seen wearing a blue hospital scrub shirt and camouflage pants. Any with information on his location is asked to call non-emergency dispatch. There is a picture of Leftner at KXL.com.
12: Opponents' efforts to overturn Washington's new millionaires tax are gaining momentum. KXL's Gail Cunningham reports they turned in more than enough signatures last week to get Initiative 645 on the November ballot.
14: The initiative is aimed at repealing the state's 9.9% capital gains tax on incomes over $1 million. Brian Haywood, founder of the political action group Let's Go Washington, says they turned in more than 500,000 voter signatures to the Secretary of State's office.
15: Not one single person we talked to believes Olympia when they say this income tax is not coming for them.
14: But Washington Education Association President Larry Delaney said if it's successful, the initiative will blow a $13 billion hole in the state budget.
16: I-645 would take money from our schools and send housing and health care costs skyrocketing.
14: It will take 2 weeks to verify the signatures. Gail Cunningham, FM News 101.
13: Democratic members of Oregon's congressional delegation urge the Bonneville Power Administration to reconsider a decision to cut nearly $2.5 million from a salmon hatchery program. 80% of the salmon returning to the Columbia River for commercial and recreational fishing come from hatcheries. The PBA cut funding to the State Area Fisheries Enhancement Program with less than 4 months' notice. Native salmon runs are negatively impacted by dams that provide electricity to the BPA.
12: The Oregon Health Authority is introducing new options for certain Oregon Health Plan members. KXL's Tim Lance has those details.
17: OHA now offers a fruit and vegetable benefit and a pantry stocking benefit. That's according to Dr. Margaret Carey.
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19: Another edition of the biggest game in United States men's soccer history as the U.S. faces Belgium tonight in the knockout round of 16 at the World Cup. The Americans got a pleasant surprise with Sunday's news that star striker Flo Balogun would be available to play. FIFA deciding to overrule the one-game suspension Balogun was automatically set to receive after getting a red card in the U.S.'s 2-0 win over Bosnia and Herzegovina. Reports say President Donald Trump made a call to FIFA President Gianni Infantino asking to review Balogun's red card, which was considered by many wrongfully given in the first place. Belgium not happy about FIFA's decision, saying it's damaging not only to them but to the entire World Cup tournament. 5 o'clock kickoff tonight in Seattle on Fox. It's preceded by Cristiano Ronaldo in Portugal, taking on rival Spain in the round of 16 in Los Angeles. Sunday's action featured England surviving Mexico 3-2 in Mexico City.
20: The referee blows the full-time whistle, and the Lions roar in the Azteca. England through to the quarterfinals of the World Cup.
19: Norway upset Brazil 2-1 behind two goals from Erling Haaland. Norway into the quarterfinals for the first time in their nation's history. On the diamond, the Mariners shut out the Blue Jays Sunday 4-0. Mariners pitching extends their streak to 24 innings in a row without allowing a run as they take the series from Toronto. Tuesday marks the beginning of a six-game road trip to Miami and Tampa Bay before the All-Star break. And Novak Djokovic onto the quarterfinals at Wimbledon after a four-set win over Roman Safelin. On the women's side, Japan's Naomi Osaka takes down top seed Aryna Sabalenka in three sets. Osaka to the quarterfinals, as is American Coco Gauff, who just beat the 11 p.m. local time curfew to win her match with Belinda Bencic. Gauff to the quarterfinals to take on fellow American Jessica Pegula. With sports at 15 and 45, I'm Judah Newby, FM News 101.
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21: From ABC News, I'm Brian Clark. Extreme heat over the weekend was blamed for at least 25 deaths in New Jersey, and now the heat's given way in the Northeast to heavy rains. 40 million people are under a flood watch, says ABC meteorologist Ginger Z.
22: A lot of people needed rain, but flood watches now from Virginia and North Carolina up through Pittsburgh, Pennsylvania, and over to Hartford and even New Bedford. Rhode Island is in a flood watch as well, New York City.
21: The severe weather also complicated holiday travel, says ABC's Matt Rivers in New York.
23: Overnight, more than 1,000 flight cancellations, with thousands more delayed. This as a Delta plane in Chicago reportedly struck by fireworks Saturday.
24: A tower, we just had a firework hit our plane, Delta 1076.
23: Delta saying the flight safely landed and taxied to the gate.
21: Air travel also complicated last night at Boston's Logan Airport because of a jet fueling system outage that led the FAA to implement a ground stop. The problem's been resolved. President Trump will fly overseas for the first time on the new Air Force One jet donated by Bahrain. His destination, Turkey, for the NATO summit, says ABC's Stephen Portnoy.
25: The president has aired his anger at the NATO partners for not taking part in the Iran war effort. He's even said he wouldn't be heading to the summit this week were it not being hosted by his friend, Turkish President Recep Tayyip Erdogan. In an effort to smooth things over, NATO's Secretary General has pointed to what he calls the Trump Trillion, the additional money Europe has recently pumped into its own defense. The White House says the president will continue urging more of that spending as he considers further drawdowns of the longstanding U.S. troop presence in Europe.
21: The president will also meet with the leaders of Syria and Ukraine as Russia continues its bombardment of Ukraine. Overnight strikes killed 18 people. Today in Utah, Charlie Kirk's widow and his parents will be in court with the man accused of killing the conservative influencer. It's the start of a mini-hearing to determine if Tyler Robinson will face trial for Kirk's death last year. 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
26: 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I've been surfing here since I was a kid. Now, seeing my grandson out on the water, it means everything to me. Watching him and taking in the blue waves, the sea breeze, the blurry horizon.
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13: It's 6:20 on Portland's Morning News. Here are some of the local stories we're watching this morning. An illegal fireworks explosion injured five in Salem, damaging cars and a home.
12: Three people died in a Clark County crash involving a wrong-way driver over the weekend.
13: Plus, the Minions disappoint while Buzz and Woody continue to fly high. We've got your box office recap in entertainment news at 6:27. Flying high, falling with style.
12: We all fall with a little more style than we used to. That's, I learned a lot from Buzz.
0: Okay.
12: Life lessons from Buzz Lightyear. Traffic and weather together on the ones, and it is 6:21. Good morning, John Morales. How are those roads looking?
4: Still fairly quiet out there, but we do have a minor crash now. This is eastbound Shoals Ferry just before 217. Looks like everything's off to the shoulder. Traffic is getting by without too much trouble. We're not seeing any delays north or south on 217. It's about 10 minutes between Tigard and Beaverton, and the Sunset Highway is wide open. Cedar Hills into downtown Portland should set you back about 6 minutes. 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From the KXL Traffic Center, I'm John Morales.
0: Thank you, John. Sunny, 89 degrees today. Just a sunny summer day. Clouds are going to increase overnight, could hit 57 for our low, and those clouds are going to stick around through Wednesday. Mostly sunny on Tuesday, 83, 77, and mostly cloudy on Wednesday. But the sun returns on Thursday with a high near 80 degrees. Right now, it is mostly cloudy, 58 in downtown Portland.
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0: 1979, with over 1,000 projects completed and continuing to build the future. 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
1: Futures are mostly higher as we head to the open on Wall Street, but the opening bell won't be rung in New York today. We'll do that instead from the White House. It's to mark the launch of so-called Trump accounts. That's the Trump administration's new investment accounts for children, which started on the 4th of July. Oil prices have dipped slightly this morning after the cartel of oil-producing countries and its allies agreed to boost output. OPEC Plus is responding to the gradual recovery of shipping traffic through the Strait of Hormuz. Gas prices also dipping this morning.
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3: It is 6:27.
4: And I'll write your name.
3: Hey, guess what? Did you know that Taylor Swift and Travis Kelce got married?
0: I heard a little something about it.
3: Breaking news. Well, they are now married. The superstar power couple tied the knot at Madison Square Garden in an ultra-private ceremony officiated by their close personal friend, Adam Sandler. Famous names on the guest list included Paul McCartney, Tom Brady, and Sabrina Carpenter. I'm sorry you weren't there.
0: I neglected to go because I wasn't invited. The latest installment in the Despicable Me universe is falling short of expectations.
5: Un movie de minions con monstras.
6: Minions and Monsters mustered up $60 million at the box office, way below the $80 million that had been projected for that family film over the extended holiday weekend. It marks the lowest opening for the series.
7: What are you, some sort of old man toy?
6: What? Toy Story 5, meanwhile, notched the number 2 slot with $31 million. It's that movie's third week of release. And Supergirl slid to third place in week 2, raking in $9.6 million in ticket sales. Mike Dubusky, ABC News.
3: Beyonce surprised fans this weekend with this new song. Morning Dew Donk is being called the start of a 60-day countdown to her next birthday and the reissue of the B-Day album.
0: The World Cup is proving to be a ratings bonanza for TV executives. According to Nielsen, more than 43 million people watched the U.S. win on Fox and Telemundo last week. Group play matches also drew average 5.1 million fans, a 92% jump from the 2022 World Cup.
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3: 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FM News 101 KXL is Portland's number one source for news and information.
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3: 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I'm Heather Roberts.
0: And I'm John Eric Smith. It's 6:30 on a Monday.
3: And here are some of our top stories today. Alcohol believed to have been a factor in an ATV rider's death over the weekend.
0: The U.S. takes on Belgium later today, right here in the Northwest. We'll have a preview in sports at 6:45.
3: And Mr. and Mrs. T. Swift donate a small fortune to charities to celebrate their nuptials. We've got those details in entertainment news at 6:57.
0: Those stories and more in 90 seconds, but first it is 6:31, traffic and weather together on the ones. Adventure starts on the water with Portland Spirit's jet boat excursions to the Columbia River Gorge. Choose from Seven Wonders of the Gorge or Bigfoot Adventure Cruise now through September 27th. 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

0: spirit.com. John Morales is watching the roads. How are things looking this morning?
1: Still a pretty easy ride. We do have one crash, however. It's eastbound Shoals Ferry just before 217. Not much in the way of slow traffic getting by 217. Also, it looks good north and south. There is a bit of sluggishness forming on northbound 99W from just after Walnut up to 217. No worries on the Sunset Highway from Cedar Hills into 405. That's still only about a six-minute ride. And 5 looks good north and south. Southbound from Vancouver to the 405 split, only about a seven-minute ride. From the KXL Traffic Center, I'm John Morales.
2: Thank you, John. A few clouds out there to get us started, but overall, we are in for a warm day ahead. Highs right near 90 degrees by this afternoon. Lows tonight in the mid-50s. Mostly sunny skies tomorrow with highs around 83. So we're going to start dropping in temps starting tomorrow down into the upper 70s for Wednesday, and then highs near 80. So again, upper 70s Thursday, Friday, and Saturday. 59 degrees right now in downtown Portland. It's 58 in Hillsborough. Cloudy skies in Salem, where they're sitting at 57.
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2: It is 6:32. 5 people went to the hospital in Salem after an explosion rocked their neighborhood Saturday. KXL's Annette Newell reports.
3: Salem Fire's Nick Grice describes the conditions of the 5 people who suffered injuries and what investigators are calling an illegal fireworks explosion.
4: One patient that was categorized as serious, potentially life-threatening injuries. 3 patients that were serious, non-life-threatening injuries, and one with minor injuries.
3: They're between the ages of 34 and 67. Salem police say they believe an illegal mortar exploded at a home in Northeast Salem in the 4200 block of Prairie Star Court. It happened shortly before 11 p.m. on July 4th and also damaged a house and 6 vehicles. Annette Newell, FM News 101.
0: Police in Lincoln City are investigating a brush fire on a hillside above the beach believed to have been caused by fireworks. Evacuations were ordered for homes along Southwest Coast Avenue at about 10 p.m. Saturday. The orders lifted after 1 a.m. 8 people are charged with starting the fire.
2: One person is dead and 4 others went to the hospital after a boat crashed into a dock near Portland late Saturday night. According to the Multnomah County Sheriff's Office, just before 11:30, the 33-foot cabin cruiser hit a portion of an aluminum walkway anchored by several large pilings at Savvy Island. When emergency crews arrived, they found one woman dead with 4 others, including the operator, injured. The crash is under investigation, and officials say it's too early to know whether speed impairment or lighting conditions were contributing factors.
0: It was a deadly weekend on the roads, Mitch Elliott reports.
5: 3 people were killed in a head-on collision in the Brush Prairie area of Clark County. According to Washington State Patrol, a car was going the wrong way on SR 503 at 2 a.m. Sunday when it hit an SUV and rolled onto its top. Neither the driver nor passenger in the car were wearing seat belts and died. The other driver went to the hospital. His passenger was also killed. Later in the day, one person suffered minor injuries when their car crashed into a Vancouver medical clinic at Southeast 192nd Avenue and 15th Street. Police believe that driver was impaired. Mitch Elliott, FM News 101.
2: KXL's Dane Vodder continues our coverage with details on a fatal crash involving an ATV and SUV also in Vancouver Saturday night.
6: Clark County sheriffs responded to the crash at Northeast 76th and 137th at around 11:30, where the ATV rider was taken to the hospital and later died from his injuries. The early investigation shows the SUV was turning left onto 137th when it hit the 39-year-old ATV rider. According to Clark County, he wasn't wearing a helmet or protective equipment, and investigators believe alcohol impairment on the part of the ATV rider may have been a factor in the crash. The driver of the SUV stayed at the scene and is cooperating with the investigation. Dane Vodder, FM News 101.
0: A Gresham man is accused of running over his mother with his car. As KXL's Brett Recamp reports, prosecutors say the man was high on mushrooms and thought he was in the movie The Matrix.
7: 41-year-old Aaron Inclan from Gresham could see his charges turn into vehicular homicide if a severely injured mother dies. Clark County Chief Deputy Prosecutor Aaron Bartlett tells me this sensational case seems unique and may not be the beginning of a trend.
8: Whether we're seeing more of people using mushrooms or LSD or any kind of like hallucinogens before driving. I feel generally when they're that, say, you know, out of it based on that kind of drug use, it doesn't feel to me like the answer is yes.
7: Bartlett tells me mental health and pleas of guilty by reason of insanity would likely change how they move forward here or in similar cases. Brett Recamp, FM News 101.
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2: It is 6:40 and you're listening to Portland's Morning News on this Monday, July 6th. I'm Heather Roberts alongside John Eric Smith. Here are some of the stories we're following today.
0: An initiative to repeal Washington's new tax on high earners gains momentum.
2: The M's make an all-star announcement. We've got that in sports at 6:45.
0: And the Queen of Pop drops her new album. We'll have a preview in entertainment news at 6:57.
2: Those stories and more on the way starting in just about 90 seconds. But first, it is 641, and it's time for us to do traffic and weather, since we do that together on the ones. John Morales, keeping an eye on those roads for us at the KXL Traffic Center. How's it looking outside?
1: We're seeing a little more action now. There's a minor crash on eastbound Shoals Ferry just before 217. So far, traffic seems to be getting by at the speed limit, and there's no delay north or south on 217. We

0: Are seeing a growing crowd on eastbound Sunset Highway from the zoo into 405, still about 6 minutes from 217 into downtown Portland. We're also seeing some on-again, off-again sluggishness on westbound 84 from around the 82nd Avenue on-ramp into I-5. That's about a seven-minute drive. 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From the KXL Traffic Center, I'm John Morales.
1: Taking a look at the forecast, 89 degrees and sunny today. It'll be mostly sunny tomorrow, or that's 89 today. 83, mostly sunny on Tuesday. Wednesday, 77, a mostly cloudy day. We're going to cool down. But then we're going to get right back up into the 80s on Thursday on it'll be sunny with a high, like I said, near 80s. 80s on Friday as well. Right now, it is mostly cloudy. And if my phone will update, 59 degrees in Portland.
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1: It's 6:42. Oregon Coast officials call it a 4th of July miracle. A 4-year-old girl got separated from her family at Cape Lookout State Park Saturday. State Park Rangers, the Neetarts Oceanside Fire District, deployed a search and rescue and drone team. Tillamook County deputies and search and rescue also responded, along with Coast Guard teams from Tillamook and Astoria. The girl was found 5 miles north on the Neetarts Bay Spit. She was hypothermic and dehydrated, but was taken to the hospital in overall good condition.
2: It's a major step forward for opponents of Washington's new millionaires tax. KXL's Gail Cunningham reports the group Let's Go Washington turned in more than enough signatures to get an initiative on the November ballot to repeal it.
3: The initiative to overturn the 9.9% tax only needs 309,000 valid voter signatures to qualify for the ballot. Opponents turned in over 500,000 signatures. LGW founder Brian Haywood said they're not sure the tax is constitutional and people don't trust that it won't eventually trickle down to lower incomes.
4: They know it's coming for them, right?
3: Washington Education Association President Larry Delaney blasted the measure.
5: Initiative 645 will blow a $13 billion hole in our state's budget, resulting in devastating cuts to education, healthcare, and human services.
3: Signature verifications will take 2 weeks. Gail Cunningham, FM News 101.
1: On the other side of the Columbia, the state is making new nutrition options available for Oregon health plan members with complex health needs.
6: The goal here, according to Dr. Margaret Carey with the Oregon Health Authority, is to help people with chronic conditions, diabetes, kidney disease, cancer, for example, through healthy foods.
7: Fruit and vegetable benefit and pantry stocking benefits.
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7: It can't cover an individual's total daily nutrition. It is a partial benefit to add on and augment what they're already eating.
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2: Oregon will join communities across the country Wednesday to read the Declaration of Independence all at the same time. It'll span 9,500 miles and 9 time zones. At 3 p.m. in the Oregon Historical Society's Research Library, 12 people will read the Declaration of Independence. They include Megan Flynn, the Chief Justice of the Oregon Supreme Court, former Oregon Governor Ted Kulongoski, and Tobias Reed, Oregon's Secretary of State.
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8: Fullerin Balogun is available for the United States tonight against Belgium. FIFA reversing the red card suspension Balogun was set to serve after video review controversially gave him a red card. During last week's win against Bosnia and Herzegovina, Balogun leads the U.S. with 3 goals at this World Cup. Belgium head coach Rudy Garcia shocked at the reversal, saying, quote, "I didn't know July 5th was equal to April 1st at FIFA," unquote. The American players say they They, too, were surprised at the news, but glad to have their star striker back and available. We'll see if he gets the start tonight as well. 5 o'clock kickoff on Fox from Seattle as the U.S. tries to advance to the quarterfinals of the World Cup for the first time since 2002. That game will be preceded by Portugal facing Spain in a round of 16 rivalry clash. England went down to 10 men but survived Mexico in the weather and altitude for a 3-2 win. Erling Haaland's two goals sent Norway to an upset win over Brazil 2-1. Blazers prepare for Summer League. First game Friday in Las Vegas against Phoenix. Blazers added Michigan Wolverines forward Will Cheddar to their Summer League roster. Former Blazer Caleb Love signs a two-way deal with the Philadelphia 76ers. Mariners outfielder Randy Arozarena, the team's lone selection for the MLB All-Star Game in Philadelphia.
4: Randy, deep fly ball! This is back there! It's gone! It's a grand slam!
8: Arozarena hitting .287 with 9 home runs, his second straight All-Star appearance. Mariners took the series with the Blue Jays with a 4-0 win at T-Mobile Park on Sunday. And the Marlins pulled starting pitcher Yuri Perez after 7 innings, despite Perez having pitched a perfect game at the time. He had thrown 92 pitches but was just making his third start since returning from the injured list. The Marlins have never had a perfect game in franchise history. They ultimately had to hold on to beat the A's 9-8. With sports at 15:45, I'm Jude Anubi, FM News 101.
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9: From ABC News, I'm Brian Clark. Extreme heat over the weekend was blamed for at least 25 deaths in New Jersey, and now the heat's given way in the Northeast to heavy rains. 40 million people are under a flood watch, says ABC meteorologist Ginger Z.
10: A lot of people needed rain, but flood watches now from Virginia and North Carolina up through Pittsburgh, Pennsylvania, and over to Hartford and even New Bedford. Rhode Island is in a flood watch as well, New York City.
9: The severe weather also complicated holiday travel, says ABC's Matt Rivers in New York.
11: Overnight, more than 1,000 flight cancellations, with thousands more delayed. This as a Delta plane in Chicago reportedly struck by fireworks Saturday.
12: A tower, we just had a firework hit our plane, Delta 1076.
11: Delta saying the flight safely landed and taxied to the gate.
9: Air travel also complicated last night at Boston's Logan Airport because of a jet fueling system outage that led the FAA to implement a ground stop. The problem's been resolved. President Trump will fly overseas for the first time on the new Air Force One jet donated by Bahrain. His destination, Turkey, for the NATO summit, says ABC's Stephen Portnoy.
13: The president has aired his anger at the NATO partners for not taking part in the Iran war effort. He's even said he wouldn't be heading to the summit this week were it not being hosted by his friend, Turkish President Recep Tayyip Erdogan. In an effort to smooth things over, NATO's Secretary General has pointed to what he calls the Trump Trillion, the additional money Europe has recently pumped into its own defense. The White House says the president will continue urging more of that spending as he considers further drawdowns of the longstanding U.S. troop presence in Europe.
9: The president will also meet with the leaders of Syria and Ukraine as Russia continues its bombardment of Ukraine. Overnight strikes killed 18 people. Today in Utah, Charlie Kirk's widow and his parents will be in court with the man accused of killing the conservative influencer. It's the start of a mini hearing to determine if Tyler Robinson will face trial for Kirk's death last year. 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
14: 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I've been surfing here since I was a kid. 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
1: 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You're listening to Portland's Morning News. Here's a look at our top stories today. 5 people sent to the hospital in Salem after an explosion from illegal fireworks.
2: Hot and dry conditions lead to new wildfires in Central Oregon.
1: And on Wall Street, stocks are mixed this morning. Chip stocks are definitely up. We'll have the latest numbers coming up in business news at 6:56.
2: have traffic and weather together on the ones. And John Morales, keeping an eye on that morning commute for us at 6:51. How is it looking out there?
0: We're starting to see some standard slowdowns now, but we have a crash counter commute. It's eastbound 84, just after 205. Looks like they're off to the shoulder. No delays eastbound. Westbound, however, typically slow and go from just after 205 into the I-5 split. That's now a 10-minute ride. There's also a sluggish patch on eastbound Sunset Highway from just before the zoo into 405. From Cedar Hills into downtown, that's about an 8-minute ride. 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One pill gives you up to 12 hours of body pain relief, so don't let pain hold you back. Try Aleve today. 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From the KXL Traffic Center, I'm John Rouse.
1: Forecast time, sunny and warm today, maybe even hot, 89 degrees. Clouds are going to increase overnight. We're going to hit 57 degrees. And it'll be mostly sunny tomorrow, 83. Cool down on Wednesday when we will be cloudy and 77. But then things will warm up again, 80s and sunny on Thursday and Friday. Right now it is 59 degrees, and we're still going to call it partly cloudy in downtown Portland.
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17: So the National Association of Home Builders, NAHB, does reports on builder sentiments. What is the mood right now?
18: Not great. Builder confidence actually fell again in June. It's dropped from 37 down to 35. That's the 14th straight month builder sentiment has remained below 40. We haven't seen a streak like that since the aftermath of the foreclosure crisis in 11 and 12. Builders are telling us that it's the same things we've been hearing for a while, which is mortgage rates are still elevated, affordability remains a challenge, and construction costs are still high. Obviously, they're still dealing with labor shortages, permitting delays, all those things as well. NAHB surveys builders every month and asks three kind of basic questions. How are current sales? How do you expect sales to look over the next 6 months? And how much buyer traffic are you seeing? They kind of combine those into an index. Reading above 50 means more builders view conditions as good. And reading below 50 means more builders are pessimistic than optimistic. So today's reading of 35 tells us builders are still pretty cautious. Future sales expectations are actually higher at the number 45. So builders, they're not expecting a collapse. They're just frustrated with today's conditions.
17: Okay, fair amount of numbers there. 14, we understand, straight months, 14 straight months of declining builder sentiment. Any chance you think that might turn around?
18: I mean, I do, but like everything else, I think it starts with mortgage rates. The biggest issue isn't that people don't want to buy homes. In fact, the country is still estimated to be short somewhere between 1 and 3 million homes for people to live in, right? The problem is affordability. If rates move lower this year, even modestly, buyer traffic could improve quickly. We also saw that 35% of builders cut prices in June, and more than 60% are offering incentives, right? That tells me builders are actively trying to create deals and keep inventory moving.
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17: Excellent. 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
17: 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I'm Brett Recamp. 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
21: On Wall Street, stocks opened mostly higher to start the new trading week. The Dow was off about 50 points, but the S&P 500 is gaining 25 points. That's a third of a percent. And a good day for tech stocks. The NASDAQ is up more than 200 points, or 0.75%. Microsoft says it's eliminating nearly 5,000 jobs, about 2% of its workforce. It's the software giant's latest bid to cut costs in the AI era. Most of the layoffs are in Microsoft's Xbox division, which is losing about 20% of its staff. Lockheed Martin is leading the race to buy a new naval defense group. The defense heavyweight is expected to spend $3.5 billion for Ultra Maritime. It specializes in anti-submarine technology. Lockheed is looking to expand as conflicts from Ukraine to Iran increase demand for munitions worldwide.
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2: It is 6:57. I remember I loved you. And Taylor tied the knot in New York City Friday. In case you were living under a rock and didn't know that breaking news, the pop star and football player donated $26 million to various charities ahead of the ceremony. Dolly Parton's Imagination Library received $2 million.
23: Thank you, thank you, thank you. I'm blown away and overjoyed with that gratitude. Now, it's evident that you two have made giving back a key part of your lives.
2: Other charities include food banks, an animal cruelty organization, and three children's hospitals.
1: Madonna's new album is now streaming. 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
24: Come here, baby, I can give you much more tonight. Confessions 2 is a sequel to her 2005 classic, Confessions on a Dance Floor, and features the singles I Feel So Free and Bring Your Love, which features Sabrina Carpenter. The album also features a duet with Madonna's own daughter, Lola Leon. Critics are heaping praise on the album, with Billboard calling it a stunner, and both Pitchfork and Rolling Stone calling it her best album in 20 years. I'm Mark Mayfield.
2: So Madonna drops a new album. We've got Beyonce dropping a new single all in the same weekend that T-Swift gets married. Were they stealing the thunder?
1: Trying to, you know what?
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2: 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I'm Heather Roberts.
1: I'm John Eric Smith. It is 7 o'clock on a Monday morning.
2: And here are some of our top stories today. Five people went to the hospital in Salem after an explosion from illegal fireworks.
1: The United States continues its World Cup run with some surprise help from the White House. We'll explain in sports at 7:15.
2: Plus, Minions disappoint while Buzz and Woody continue to fly high. We've got your box office recap and entertainment news at 7:27.
1: 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But first, we're coming up on 7:01, and traffic and weather are together on

0: from Vancouver into Portland. From the KXL Traffic Center, I'm John Morales.
1: Thank you, John. A few clouds out there and a light breeze. Overall, we are in for a nice, warm day. We're going to see highs in the upper 80s, near 90 degrees in some areas. Overnight lows tonight in the mid-50s. Tomorrow, mostly sunny with a high of 83. So we're going to drop a few degrees. And that cool down is going to continue through the end of the week. We've got temps in the upper 70s Wednesday, Thursday, Friday, and Saturday before we get back over 80 into the low 80s on Sunday, if the forecast holds. 59 degrees and partly cloudy right now in downtown Portland. It's 60 in Salem.
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1: It is 7:02. Five people are recovering from injuries after a devastating fireworks explosion in Salem. KXL's Annette Newell reports.
3: The injuries range from life-threatening to not serious for the five victims ranging between the ages of 34 and 64. Salem Police's Jonathan Hardy says investigators targeted the cause to an illegal mortar.
4: Mortars, as we know, in the state of Oregon are illegal. Anything that goes above a certain height within the state of Oregon is illegal, has always been illegal.
3: The explosion in a home shortly before 11 p.m. on July 4th shocked neighbors who called police and firefighters to the 4200 block of Prairie Star Court in Northeast Salem. It damaged at least six vehicles and a house. Annette Newell, FM News 101.
2: A woman is dead and four others taken to the hospital after a boat crash on the Willamette River Saturday night. KXL's Dane Vodder reports.
5: Just before 11:30, a 911 call reported a boat had run ashore on Savi Island. Crews responded to find the four injured victims, which include the captain, with non-life-threatening injuries. Multnomah County Sheriff's early investigation shows the 33-foot cabin cruiser hit an anchored walkway leading to a dock, and it's too early in the investigation to determine if speed, impairment, or lighting conditions contributed to the crash. No one involved has been identified. Dane Vodder, FM News 101.
1: Hillsborough Fire and Rescue is investigating after a roof fire led to the evacuation of a shopping center Sunday morning. Heavy smoke was seen coming from a restaurant on Evergreen Parkway at about 10:30 a.m. The first arriving crews quickly knocked down the bulk of the fire but found flames had spread into the building's ductwork. Sprinklers activated, helping to keep the fire from expanding inside. The cause has not yet been determined. No one was hurt, although several businesses were impacted by the fire and emergency response.
2: Several wildfires cropped up in central Oregon over the weekend. Mitch Elliott reports one led to significant evacuations.
6: A large area northwest of Redmond was forced to evacuate late on the 4th of July due to the Quainer fire. Evacuation orders were reduced Sunday morning as crews stopped forward progress. It's now estimated at 20 acres and 10% contained. In Wasco County, 10 homes were threatened by the Antelope Creek fire, burning on private land a mile north of the town of Antelope. It's estimated at just under 1,300 acres. Both fires are under investigation. Mitch Elliott, FM News 101.
1: An injured hiker was airlifted from a trail in the Columbia River Gorge Friday. Multnomah County Sheriff's deputies responded to a hiker who fell and was injured on the Angel's Rest Trail. The terrain was too steep for the woman to be carried out. A Coast Guard chopper from Astoria responded and lifted that woman out. She was flown to Troutdale and then taken to a hospital with non-life-threatening injuries.
2: A 41-year-old Gresham man is accused of running over his mother outside her Vancouver home. Investigators say he thought he was in the Matrix and under the influence of psilocybin mushrooms. KXL's Brett Recamp has more.
7: Court documents say Aaron Inclan hit his mother with his Cadillac early Sunday, acting out a sci-fi action movie. Clark County Chief Deputy Prosecuting Attorney Aaron Bartlett tells me they aren't yet exactly sure about what mental health aspects they might be dealing with.
8: Those types of defenses that could be out there for other people who end up being crazy, there's probably a better term, but that's the term we use right now, doesn't apply to these situations where people are voluntarily using drugs and then engaging in that kind of similar behavior.
7: Inclan's mother is severely injured. If she dies, Bartlett says there could be much more serious vehicular homicide charges. Brett Recamp, FM News 101.
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7: It is 10 past 7 o'clock on this Monday, July 6th, and you're listening to Portland's Morning News. I'm Heather Roberts alongside John Eric Smith. Here are some of the stories we're following today.
8: An effort to repeal Washington's new millionaire's tax takes a major step forward.
7: Another pair of nations heading to the quarterfinal round of the World Cup. We'll have a rundown in sports at 7:15.
8: And Northwest-based Microsoft cuts nearly 5,000 jobs, mostly from its gaming unit. Business news coming up at 7:26.
7: Sometimes the clock is very confusing. It's okay.
8: Came down with a case of snake-itis right there.
7: Those stories and more on the way starting in just about 90 seconds. But first, it is 7:11. And since we have traffic and weather together on the ones, we're going to bring in John Morales for another look at that morning commute. How's it going?
3: It's been a fairly mild morning. We've got a touch of slow-and-go traffic on eastbound Sunset Highway from just before the zoo through the Vista Ridge Tunnel. We're looking at about 8 minutes now from Cedar Hills into downtown. Westbound 84 is sluggish from just before the 43rd Avenue off-ramp into the I-5 split. It's about a 10-minute ride from 205. An earlier crash on eastbound 84 after 205 has been cleared. And 5 is looking good in either direction. No real delays. Still about a 7-minute ride southbound from Vancouver to just past the 405 split. From the KXL Traffic Center, I'm John Morales.
8: Thanks, John. Forecast time, it's going to be 89, maybe 90 degrees today. Sunny skies. Overnight, we're going to see some clouds move in, 57 degrees, 83 degrees on Tuesday, mostly sunny. And Wednesday is going to cool down, mostly cloudy. Midweek with a high near 77 degrees, but we're going to warm back up into the 80s on Thursday and Friday. Sunny both of those days. Right now it is 61, mostly cloudy right now in Beaverton.
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8: It is 7:12. Oregon Coast officials call it a 4th of July miracle. A 4-year-old girl got separated from her family at Cape Lookout State Park Saturday. State Park rangers responded. The Neetarts Oceanside Fire District deployed a search and rescue and drone team. Tillamook County deputies and search and rescue also responded, along with Coast Guard teams from Tillamook and Astoria. The girl was found 5 miles north on the Neetarts Bay Spit. She was hypothermic and dehydrated, but was taken to the hospital in overall good condition.
7: Oregon Governor Tina Kotek is asking the Agriculture Secretary to approve a secretarial disaster designation for Hood River and Wasco counties due to severe losses to the 2025 pear crop. The request follows what Kotek's office says was the worst pear psylla infestation by many growers in the gorge in nearly half a century. Black sooty mold covered leaves and made the pears unmarketable. It was compounded by excessive summer heat and limited winter snowpack. Officials estimate those losses totaled $40 to $45 million.
8: Opponents' efforts to overturn Washington's new millionaire's tax are gaining momentum. KXL's Gail Cunningham reports they turned in more than enough signatures last week to get Initiative 645 on the November ballot.
9: The initiative is aimed at repealing the state's 9.9% capital gains tax on incomes over $1 million. Brian Haywood, founder of the political action group Let's Go Washington, says they turned in more than 500,000 voter signatures to the Secretary of State's office.
10: Not one single person we talked to believes Olympia when they say this income tax is not coming for them.
9: But Washington Education Association President Larry Delaney said if it's successful, the initiative will blow a $13 billion hole in the state budget.
11: I-645 would take money from our schools and send housing and health care costs skyrocketing.
9: It will take 2 weeks to verify the signatures. Gail Cunningham, FM News 101.
7: The Oregon Health Authority is introducing new options meant for certain Oregon Health Plan members. KXL's Tim Lance reports.
12: OHA now offers a fruit and vegetable benefit and a pantry stocking benefit. 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
12: 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So how do you get started?
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14: Another edition of the biggest game in United States men's soccer history as the U.S. faces Belgium tonight in the knockout round of 16 at the World Cup. The Americans got a pleasant surprise with Sunday's news that star striker Flo Balogun would be available to play. FIFA deciding to overrule the one-game suspension Balogun was automatically set to receive after getting a red card in the U.S.'s 2-0 win over Bosnia and Herzegovina. Reports say President Donald Trump made a call to FIFA president Gianni Infantino, asking to review Balogun's red card, which was considered by many wrongfully given in the first place. Belgium not happy about FIFA's decision, saying it's damaging not only to them, but to the entire World Cup tournament. 5 o'clock kickoff tonight in Seattle on Fox. It's preceded by Cristiano Ronaldo in Portugal, taking on rival Spain in the round of 16 in Los Angeles. Sunday's action featured England surviving Mexico 3-2 in Mexico City.
15: The referee blows the full-time whistle, and the Lions roar in the Azteca. England through to the quarterfinals of the World Cup.
14: Norway upset Brazil 2-1 behind two goals from Erling Haaland. Norway into the quarterfinals for the first time in their nation's history. On the diamond, the Mariners shut out the Blue Jays Sunday 4-0. Mariners pitching extends their streak to 24 innings in a row without allowing a run as they take the series from Toronto. Tuesday marks the beginning of a six-game road trip to Miami and Tampa Bay before the All-Star break. And Novak Djokovic onto the quarterfinals at Wimbledon after a four-set win over Roman Safelin. On the women's side, Japan's Naomi Osaka takes down top seed Aryna Sabalenka in three sets. Osaka to the quarterfinals, as is American Coco Gauff, who just beat the 11 p.m. local time curfew to win her match with Belinda Bencic. Gauff to the quarterfinals to take on fellow American Jessica Pegula. With sports at 15:45, I'm Jude Anubi, FM News 101.
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16: From ABC News, I'm Brian Clark. President Trump simultaneously rang the opening bells for the New York Stock Exchange and the NASDAQ. He did it from the Oval Office to celebrate the new tax-advantaged investment accounts for children.
17: Parents, loved ones, churches, and generous companies and individuals will be able to contribute funds to these accounts to grow throughout the child's life.
16: Later today, the president travels to Turkey for a two-day NATO summit where defense spending among NATO members is just one of many tensions that could be at play. ABC's Britt Clennett has more from the foreign desk.
18: Diplomats among NATO nations, they say that leaders, they are weighing fresh pledges of these, you know, advanced air defense systems and a multi-year support framework. But, you know, some allies have been slow to follow through and deliver on those earlier promises. So there's real uncertainty about how far they'll go this time.
16: That also includes support for Ukraine, still targeted by Russian attacks. 18 people were killed overnight. President Trump is scheduled to meet with Ukrainian President Volodymyr Zelensky. Today in Provo, Utah, Tyler Robinson will appear in front of a judge for evidence and testimony. He is suspected of killing Charlie Kirk last year. ABC's Alex Stone has details.
19: 10 months after Tyler Robinson allegedly shot and killed Charlie Kirk during a speech at Utah Valley University, only a few miles north of the courthouse here, today Robinson is set to have his preliminary hearing. It'll be like a mini trial, and it's expected to last all week as prosecutors try to prove to a judge they have enough evidence to take the case to trial. For the first time, evidence and testimony will be presented against Robinson, and for the first time, Charlie Kirk's parents and his wife Erica will attend court. Alex Stone, ABC News, Provo, Utah.
16: The U.S. takes on Belgium in Seattle at 5 Eastern in a round of 16 game at the World Cup. You're listening to ABC News.
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8: It's 7:20 on Portland's Morning News. Here's a recap of some of our top stories today. An illegal fireworks explosion injures five people and damages cars and a home in Salem.
7: Three people died in a Clark County crash involving a wrong-way driver over the weekend.
8: And Queen Bee drops a surprise new single. We've got a sample in entertainment news at 7:27.
7: But first, next, we have traffic and weather together on the ones, and it is 7:21. Good morning, John Morales. Happy Monday. How are the roads?
3: Relatively mild ride this morning. We're just starting to see a bit of slow traffic on northbound 5 from 205 up to Lower Boone's Ferry. Southbound 5 taps the brakes from around Lombard to Rosa Parks. It's still only about a 9-minute ride from Vancouver into Portland. Westbound 84 is sluggish in stretches from just after 205 into the I-5 split. And eastbound Sunset Highway slow from after Shoals Ferry into 405. 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From the KXL Traffic Center, I'm John Morales.
8: Looking at our forecast today, 89 are high. It's going to be sunny and clear. Clouds are going to come in overnight, and our low will be 57, and then those clouds are going to stick around. It's going to be mostly sunny on Tuesday, 83 degrees, mostly cloudy, 77 on Wednesday. Then we get back to the sunny, clear skies on Thursday and Friday. Both of those days, we have highs near 80 degrees. Right now, it is 60, mostly cloudy in the Rose City.
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1: KXL has traffic and weather on the...
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6: A cable TV conglomerate is moving further into the golf world. Versant says it's bought golf simulator company Full Swing and its tee time booking arm Golf Now. Versant already owns the Golf Channel, along with MS Now, the USA Network, and others, but it's trying to diversify its portfolio so it's not as prone to downturns in the cable TV business. Apple is keeping a good thing going with one of its longest suppliers. The tech giant has agreed to an expanded deal with chipmaker Broadcom that keeps the two tied together through 2031. There's a trio of these new desserts that go on sale tomorrow at Krispy Kreme for a limited time. The new recruits include a Thin Mints donut, a Lemon Ups donut, and a coconut caramel donut inspired by Samoa's and Caramel Delight. I'm Dom Savino with Your Money Now on FM News 101 KXL.
7: It's 7:27. Well, not anymore. Taylor Swift and Travis Kelce are now married. The superstar power couple tied the knot at Madison Square Garden in an ultra-private ceremony officiated by their friend Adam Sandler. Famous names on the guest list included Paul McCartney, Tom Brady, and Sabrina Carpenter.
8: The latest installment in the Despicable Me universe is falling short of expectations.
9: The movie The Minions con Monstras.
10: Minions and Monsters mustered up $60 million at the box office, way below the $80 million that had been projected for that family film over the extended holiday weekend. It marks the lowest opening for the series.
11: What are you, some sort of old man toy?
10: What? Toy Story 5, meanwhile, notched the number 2 slot with $31 million. It's that movie's third week of release. And Supergirl slid to third place in week 2. Raking in $9.6 million in ticket sales. Mike Dubusky, ABC News.
7: Beyonce is surprising fans with this new song dropped Saturday. 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
7: 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I'm Heather Roberts.
8: And I'm John Eric Smith. 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
7: And here are some of our top stories today. Alcohol believed to have been a factor in an ATV rider's death over the weekend.
8: The U.S. takes on Belgium later today. We have a preview in sports at 7:45.
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8: Those stories and more in about 90 seconds. But first, it is 7:31. 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John Morales is watching the roads this morning. How's it looking?
3: It's not looking so good in Nyberg. There's a crash on northbound 5 just before Lower Boone's Ferry. Traffic is stop and go, backed up before 205. Not much in the way of slow traffic on southbound 5. There's a small line getting on through the interstate bridge on southbound 5, but that breaks it once you're across the span. We do still have slow and go traffic on eastbound Sunset Highway from just before Shoals Ferry into 405.

0: westbound 84 drags from 205 all the way into I-5. That's about a 12-minute ride. From the KXL Traffic Center, I'm John Morales.
1: Thank you, John. We're looking at just a few clouds out there this morning with overall sunny conditions today. Highs in the upper 80s, could hit 90 in some areas. Lows tonight in the mid to upper 50s. Tomorrow, mostly sunny with highs in the low 80s. And then Wednesday, Thursday, Friday, and Saturday, we're looking at temps near 80 degrees. So we'll be about 10 degrees cooler by the end of this week than we are today. And we are warming up this morning. It is 61 in downtown Portland, 59 in Oregon City, 60 in Hillsboro.
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1: It is 7:32. Five people went to the hospital in Salem after an explosion rocked their neighborhood Saturday. KXL's Annette Newell reports.
3: Salem Fire's Nick Grice describes the conditions of the five people who suffered injuries and what investigators are calling an illegal fireworks explosion.
4: One patient that was categorized as serious, potentially life-threatening injuries. Three patients that were serious, non-life-threatening injuries, and one with minor injuries.
3: They're between the ages of 34 and 67. Salem police say they believe an illegal mortar exploded at a home in Northeast Salem in the 4200 block of Prairie Star Court. It happened shortly before 11 p.m. on July 4th and also damaged a house and six vehicles. Annette Newell, FM News 101.
2: Police in Lincoln City are investigating a brush fire on a hillside above the beach believed to have been caused by fireworks. Evacuations were ordered for homes along Southwest Coast Avenue at about 10 p.m. Saturday. Those orders lifted after 1 a.m. Eight people are charged with starting that fire.
1: One person is dead and four others went to the hospital after a boat crashed into a dock northwest of Portland late Saturday night. According to the Multnomah County Sheriff's Office, just before 11:30, the 33-foot cabin cruiser hit a portion of an aluminum walkway anchored by several large pilings at Savvy Island. When emergency crews arrived, they found one woman dead with four others, including the operator, injured. The crash is under investigation, and officials say it's too early to know whether speed, impairment, or lighting were contributing factors.
2: It was a deadly weekend on the roads, Mitch Elliott reports.
5: Three people were killed in a head-on collision in the Brush Prairie area of Clark County. According to Washington State Patrol, a car was going the wrong way on SR 503 at 2 a.m. Sunday when it hit an SUV and rolled onto its top. Neither the driver nor passenger in the car were wearing seatbelts and died. The other driver went to the hospital. His passenger was also killed. Later in the day, one person suffered minor injuries when their car crashed into a Vancouver medical clinic at Southeast 192nd Avenue and 15th Street. Police believe that driver was impaired. Mitch Elliott, FM News 101.
1: KXL's Dane Vauder continues our coverage with details on a fatal crash involving an ATV and SUV also in Vancouver Saturday.
6: Clark County Sheriffs responded to the crash at Northeast 76th and 137th at around 11:30, where the ATV rider was taken to the hospital and later died from his injuries. The early investigation shows the SUV was turning left onto 137th when it hit the 39-year-old ATV rider. According to Clark County, he wasn't wearing a helmet or protective equipment, and investigators believe alcohol impairment on the part of the ATV rider may have been a factor in the crash. The driver of the SUV stayed at the scene and is cooperating with the investigation. Dane Vauder, FM News 101.
2: A Gresham man is accused of running over his mother with his car. As KXL's Brett Recamp reports, prosecutors say the man was high on mushrooms and thought he was in the movie The Matrix.
7: 41-year-old Aaron Inclan from Gresham could see his charges turn into vehicular homicide if a severely injured mother dies. Clark County Chief Deputy Prosecutor Aaron Bartlett tells me this sensational case seems unique and may not be the beginning of a trend.
8: Whether we're seeing more of people using mushrooms or LSD or any kind of like hallucinogens before driving. I feel generally when they're that, say, you know, out of it based on that kind of drug use, it doesn't feel to me like the answer is yes.
7: Bartlett tells me mental health and pleas of guilty by reason of insanity would likely change how they move forward here or in similar cases. Brett Recamp, FM News 101.
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1: 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You've got Heather Roberts alongside John Eric Smith. Here are some of the stories we're following today.
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2: And on Wall Street, the Dow hit a new record this morning. 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
1: Those stories and more on the way starting in just about 90 seconds. But first, we have traffic and weather together on the ones, and it is 7:41. Good morning, John Morales. How is this morning commute shaping up?
0: Oh, tough times in Tualatin right now. It's northbound 205 before Lower Boone's Ferry. There's a crash blocking the left lane, and that has traffic now backed up all the way into Wilsonville, nearly a 30-minute backup. It's a much easier ride on southbound 5. That just taps the brakes from around Lombard to Rosa Parks, only about an 8-minute ride from Vancouver into town. Eastbound Sunset Highway, sluggish now from 217 all the way into 405. 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From the KXL Traffic Center, I'm John Morales.
2: Forecast time, 89 degrees today. We're looking for sunny skies. Clouds are going to increase in the overnight hours. And stick with us. Going to give us a mostly sunny day tomorrow, 83. We cool way down into the 70s on Wednesday when we have a mostly cloudy day. And sunny and 80 on Thursday, Friday is what we're expecting right now. And it tells me it is mostly cloudy, although looking out our window, I'm seeing...
1: There's a little blue sky.
2: There's a little blue sky. So your mileage may vary, but it is 61 degrees in Portland.
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2: 742. It's a major step forward for opponents of Washington's new millionaire's tax. KXL's Gail Cunningham reports the group Let's Go Washington turned in more than enough signatures to get an initiative on the November ballot to repeal it.
3: The initiative to overturn the 9.9% tax only needs 309,000 valid voter signatures to qualify for the ballot. Opponents turned in over 500,000 signatures. LGW founder Brian Haywood said they're not sure the tax is constitutional and people don't trust that it won't eventually trickle down to lower incomes.
4: They know it's coming for them, right?
3: Washington Education Association President Larry Delaney blasted the measure.
23: Initiative 645 will blow a $13 billion hole in our state's budget, resulting in devastating cuts to education, healthcare, and human services.
3: Signature verifications will take 2 weeks. 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
1: The state of Oregon is making new nutrition options available for Oregon Health Plan members with complex health needs.
24: The goal here, according to Dr. Margaret Carey with the Oregon Health Authority, is to help people with chronic conditions, diabetes, kidney disease, cancer, for example, through healthy foods.
25: Fruit and vegetable benefit and pantry stocking benefits.
24: Dr. Carey also says this is not a requirement for OHP membership, but there is a caveat.
25: It can't cover an individual's total daily nutrition. It is a partial benefit to add on and augment what they're already eating.
24: And we have more on this at KXL.com. 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
2: It's 7:44. We now turn to Lars Larson for commentary and his Rose City Wrap.
26: It's about time that America came to grips with what's actually going on in our public school system and how we're failing American kids and how they will eventually fail their country. America's school system stinks, and most of it is run by the government. And the government schools, they fail our kids miserably. And that means our kids don't know what's going on in their own country because most of them can't read. Most of them can't write. And I'm not saying that out of hand. The fact is, the studies of educational progress in this country show that American school kids have fallen far, far behind. In fact, to some extent, they may not even know how badly they're doing because their own parents think that they're doing just fine because the public schools lie to the parents and tell them, your kid is getting great grades. Don't even worry about it. We should worry about it a lot. That's the Rose City Wrap. I'm Lars Larson.
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27: Fullerin Balogun is available for the United States tonight against Belgium. FIFA reversing the red card suspension Balogun was set to serve after video review. review controversially gave him a red card during last week's win against Bosnia and Herzegovina. Balogun leads the U.S. with 3 goals at this World Cup. Belgium head coach Rudy Garcia shocked at the reversal, saying, quote, "I didn't know July 5th was equal to April 1st at FIFA," unquote. The American players say they too were surprised at the news, but glad to have their star striker back and available. We'll see if he gets the start tonight as well. 5 o'clock kickoff on Fox from Seattle as the U.S. tries to advance to the quarterfinals of the World Cup for the first time since 2002. That game will be preceded by Portugal facing Spain in a round of 16 rivalry clash. England went down to 10 men but survived Mexico in the weather and altitude for a 3-2 win. Erling Haaland's 2 goals sent Norway to an upset win over Brazil 2-1. Blazers prepare for Summer League. First game Friday in Las Vegas against Phoenix. Blazers added Michigan Wolverines forward Will Cheddar to their Summer League roster. Former Blazer Caleb Love signs a 2-way deal with the Philadelphia 76ers. Mariners outfielder Randy Arozarena, the team's lone selection for the MLB All-Star Game in Philadelphia.
5: Randy, deep fly ball! This is back there! It's gone! It's a grand slam!
27: Arozarena hitting .287 with 9 home runs, his second straight All-Star appearance. Mariners took the series with the Blue Jays with a 4-0 win at T-Mobile Park on Sunday. And the Marlins pulled starting pitcher Yuri Perez after 7 innings, despite Perez having pitched a perfect game at the time. He had thrown 92 pitches but was just making his third start since returning from the injured list. The Marlins have never had a perfect game in franchise history. They ultimately had to hold on to beat the A's 9-8. With sports at 15:45, I'm Jude Anubi, FM News 101.
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7: From ABC News, I'm Brian Clark. President Trump simultaneously rang the opening bells for the New York Stock Exchange and the NASDAQ. He did it from the Oval Office to celebrate the new tax-advantaged investment accounts for children.
8: Parents, loved ones, churches, and generous companies and individuals will be able to contribute funds to these accounts to grow throughout the child's life.
7: Later today, the president travels to Turkey for a 2-day NATO summit where defense spending among NATO members is just one of many tensions that could be at play. ABC's Britt Clennett has more from the foreign desk.
9: Diplomats among NATO nations, they say that leaders, they are weighing fresh pledges of these, you know, advanced air defense systems and a multi-year support framework. But, you know, some allies have been slow to follow through and deliver on those earlier promises. So there's real uncertainty about how far they'll go this time.
7: That also includes support for Ukraine, still targeted by Russian attacks. 18 people were killed overnight. President Trump is scheduled to meet with Ukrainian President Volodymyr Zelensky. Today in Provo, Utah, Tyler Robinson will appear in front of a judge for evidence and testimony. He is suspected of killing Charlie Kirk last year. ABC's Alex Stone has details.
10: 10 months after Tyler Robinson allegedly shot and killed Charlie Kirk during a speech at Utah Valley University, only a few miles north of the courthouse here, today Robinson is set to have his preliminary hearing. It'll be like a mini trial, and it's expected to last all week as prosecutors try to prove to a judge they have enough evidence to take the case to trial. For the first time, evidence and testimony will be presented against Robinson, and for the first time, Charlie Kirk's parents and his wife Erica will attend court. Alex Stone, ABC News, Provo, Utah.
7: The U.S. takes on Belgium in Seattle at 5 Eastern in a round of 16 game at the World Cup. You're listening to ABC News.
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1: It is 10 till 8 o'clock on this Monday. Here's a recap of some of the local stories we're following on Portland's Morning News.
2: Five people went to the hospital in Salem after an explosion from illegal fireworks.
1: Hot and dry conditions lead to new wildfires in Central Oregon.
2: And Madonna drops her new album. We have a preview coming up in Entertainment News at 7:57.
1: But first, it's 7:51, and since we have traffic and weather together on the ones, we're going to bring in John Morales for another check of that morning commute. It's a Monday after a three-day weekend, John. A lot of people having a tough time getting going this morning. How are the roads?
0: Yeah, it's grinding in Tualatin. It's northbound 5 before Lower Boone's Ferry, where there's a crash that was in the left lane. Now they're off to the left shoulder, but the damage is done. Traffic is stop and go out of Wilsonville. Nearly a 30-minute backup. Southbound 205 also paying the price from just after Stafford to the 5 interchange. And we are starting to see some sluggish traffic now on southbound 5. That tightens up just after the racetrack and stays sluggish all the way down to around Broadway. 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From the KXL Traffic Center, I'm John Morales.
2: Thank you, John. Forecast time, 89 degrees today, sunny, and or mostly sunny. Based on the amount of clouds we have out right now, I'm going to say mostly sunny. They're going to burn off. We're going to see them again tomorrow morning and Wednesday morning. Tuesday, it's going to be 83 degrees, 77 on Wednesday. And then we go back into the 80s for both Thursday and Friday. Right now, it is 63 and cloudy in Beaverton.
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18: Micron is making a run through Detroit's Big Three. The chip maker has signed a deal with Ford to supply memory and storage platforms for the car maker's next-gen vehicles. It comes just days after a similar agreement with GM. We just got done celebrating the 4th of July, but already retailers are thinking about the fall. Ugh. Reuters reports families are diving into back-to-school deals earlier than ever in search of discounts on things like clothes, backpacks, and electronics. Amazon, Walmart, and Target have all responded by starting promos earlier than usual. On Wall Street, tech stocks are leading a solid morning. The NASDAQ is up more than 250 points or more than 1%. I'm Dom Savino with Your Money Now on FM News 101 KXL.
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1: Travis and Taylor tied the knot in New York City Friday. The pop star and football player donated $26 million to various charities ahead of that ceremony. Dolly Parton's Imagination Library received $2 million.
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22: 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Critics are heaping praise on the album, with Billboard calling it a stunner, and both Pitchfork and Rolling Stone calling it her best album in 20 years. I'm Mark Mayfield.
23: It hurts so bad, it's been so
1: Sharon Osbourne marked her and Ozzy's first wedding anniversary since his passing. On Instagram Saturday, she shared a photo of the two holding hands, writing, "Today would have been our 46th wedding anniversary. Ozzy died last July after a battle with Parkinson's disease."
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1: 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I'm Heather Roberts.
2: And I'm John Eric Smith. It's 8 o'clock on Monday morning.
1: And here's some of our top stories today. A boat crash on the 4th of July kills one person and sends four others to the hospital.
2: Team USA is in the Northwest. 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
1: Plus, Queen Bee drops a surprise new single. We've got a sample in entertainment news at 8:27.
2: We got those stories and more in 90 seconds. But first, it's 8:01. We do traffic and weather together on the ones. 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John Morales, how's the drive-in today?
0: We have compounding problems in Tualatin, northbound 5 before Lower Boone's Ferry. There's a crash up against the center divide. Traffic is backed up into Wilsonville, and now we have a crash in the backup just after Ellickson. It's unclear if they're blocking any lanes there. A southbound 205 also heavy out of Stafford into the 5 interchange. Southbound 5 is slow and go from the race.

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1: It is 8:02. Five people are recovering from injuries after a devastating fireworks explosion in Salem. KXL's Annette Newell reports.
2: The injuries range from life-threatening to not serious for the five victims ranging between the ages of 34 and 64. Salem Police's Jonathan Hardy says investigators targeted the cause to an illegal mortar.
3: Mortars, as we know, in the state of Oregon are illegal. Anything that goes above a certain height within the state of Oregon is illegal, has always been illegal.
2: The explosion in a home shortly before 11 p.m. on July 4th shocked neighbors who called police and firefighters to the 4200 block of Prairie Star Court in Northeast Salem. It damaged at least six vehicles and a house. Annette Newell, FM News 101.
0: A woman is dead and four others taken to the hospital after a boat crash on the Willamette River Saturday night. KXL's Dane Vauder reports.
4: Just before 11:30, a 911 call reported a boat had run ashore on Savi Island. Crews responded to find the four injured victims, which include the captain, with non-life-threatening injuries. Multnomah County Sheriff's early investigation shows the 33-foot cabin cruiser hit an anchored walkway leading to a dock, and it's too early in the investigation to determine if speed, impairment, or lighting conditions contributed to the crash. No one involved has been identified. Dane Vauder, FM News 101.
1: Hillsborough Fire and Rescue is investigating after a roof fire led to the evacuation of a shopping center yesterday morning. Heavy smoke was seen coming from a restaurant on Evergreen Parkway at about 10:30 a.m. The first arriving crews quickly knocked down the bulk of the fire, but found flames had spread into the building's ductwork. Sprinklers activated, helping to keep the fire from expanding. The cause has not yet been determined. No one was hurt, although several businesses were impacted by the fire and emergency response.
0: Several wildfires cropped up in central Oregon over the weekend. As Mitch Elliott reports, one led to significant evacuations.
5: A large area northwest of Redmond was forced to evacuate late on the 4th of July due to the Quainer fire. Evacuation orders were reduced Sunday morning as crews stopped forward progress. It's now estimated at 20 acres and 10% contained. In Wasco County, 10 homes were threatened by the Antelope Creek fire, burning on private land a mile north of the town of Antelope. It's estimated at just under 1,300 acres. Both fires are under investigation. Mitch Elliott, FM News 101.
1: A 41-year-old Gresham man is accused of running over his mother outside her Vancouver home. Investigators say he thought he was in The Matrix and was under the influence of psilocybin mushrooms. KXL's Brett Recamp has more.
6: Court documents say Aaron Inclan hit his mother with his Cadillac early Sunday, acting out a sci-fi action movie. Clark County Chief Deputy Prosecuting Attorney Aaron Bartlett tells me they aren't yet exactly sure about what mental health aspects they might be dealing with.
7: Those types of defenses that could be out there for other people who end up being crazy, there's probably a better term, but that's the term we use right now, doesn't apply to these situations where people are voluntarily using drugs and then engaging in that kind of similar behavior.
6: Inclan's mother is severely injured. If she dies, Bartlett says there could be much more serious vehicular homicide charges. Brett Recamp, FM News 101.
0: Oregon will join communities across the country on Wednesday to read the Declaration of Independence all at the same time. It'll span 9,500 miles and nine time zones at 3 p.m. in the Oregon Historical Society's Research Library. 12 people will read the Declaration of Independence.
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12: It is 8:10, and you're listening to Portland's Morning News on this Monday, July 6th. I'm Heather Roberts alongside John Eric Smith. Here are some of the stories we're following this morning.
13: The effort to repeal Washington's new millionaire's tax takes a major step forward.
12: The United States continues its World Cup run with some surprise help. We'll explain in sports at 8:15.
13: And on Wall Street, the NASDAQ jumps to start the new week, led by chip stocks. Latest numbers in business news at 8:26.
12: All that and more starting in just about 90 seconds. But first, we have traffic and weather together on the ones, and it is 8:11. John Morales keeping an eye on that morning commute for us. How is it going out there?
14: It's really dragging on 5. We've got a pair of crashes. Northbound just before Lower Boone's Ferry, there's a crash in the center divide. And in the backup at around Ellingson, we have another crash that looks like they're moving to the shoulder. That adds up to stop-and-go traffic from Wilsonville, about a 30-minute stretch. Southbound 205 is also heavy from Stafford to the 5 interchange. Southbound 5 is a bit sluggish from just after the racetrack in stretches down to Broadway, just under 15 minutes for the ride from Vancouver into town. Looking at the Sunset Highway, eastbound traffic is slow from the cemetery into 405 from Cedar Hills to downtown. That's about a 10-minute ride. From the KXL Traffic Center, I'm John Morales.
13: Thank you, John. Forecast time, 89 degrees and sunny is what we are expecting today. Cloudy overnight, getting down to the mid-50s. And it's going to be mostly sunny on Tuesday, 83 degrees. Dipping down into the 70s on Wednesday as we have a mostly cloudy day. And on Thursday and Friday, you can expect temps of 80 degrees and sunny both of those days. Right now, it is 62 degrees and cloudy in Portland.
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13: It's 8:12. Oregon Coast officials call it a 4th of July miracle. A 4-year-old girl got separated from her family at Cape Lookout State Park Saturday. State Park Rangers responded. The Neetarts Oceanside Fire District deployed search and rescue and drone teams. Tillamook County deputies and search and rescue also responded, along with Coast Guard teams from Tillamook and Astoria. Now, the girl was found 5 miles north on the Neetarts Bay Spit. She was hypothermic and dehydrated, but was taken to the hospital in overall good condition.
12: Opponents' efforts to overturn Washington's new millionaire's tax are gaining momentum. KXL's Gail Cunningham reports they turned in more than enough signatures last week to get Initiative 645 on the November ballot.
0: The initiative is aimed at repealing the state's 9.9% capital gains tax on incomes over $1 million. Brian Haywood, founder of the political action group Let's Go Washington, says they turned in more than 500,000 voter signatures to the Secretary of State's office.
1: Not one single person we talked to believes Olympia when they say this income tax is not coming for them.
0: But Washington Education Association President Larry Delaney said if it's successful, the initiative will blow a $13 billion hole in the state budget.
15: I-645 would take money from our schools and send housing and health care costs skyrocketing.
0: It will take 2 weeks to verify the signatures. Gail Cunningham, FM News 101.
13: Democratic members of Oregon's congressional delegation urge the Bonneville Power Administration to reconsider a decision to cut nearly $2.5 million from a salmon hatchery program. 80% of the salmon returning to the Columbia River for commercial and recreational fishing come from hatcheries. The BPA cut funding to a safe area fisheries enhancement program with less than 4 months' notice. Native salmon runs are negatively impacted by dams that provide electricity to the BPA.
12: The Oregon Health Authority is introducing new options for some Oregon Health Plan members. KXL's Tim Lance reports.
16: OHA now offers a fruit and vegetable benefit and a pantry stocking benefit. That's according to Dr. Margaret Carey.
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16: 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So how do you get started?
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18: Another edition of the biggest game in United States men's soccer history as the U.S. faces Belgium tonight in the knockout round of 16 at the World Cup. The Americans got a pleasant surprise with Sunday's news that star striker Flo Balogun would be available to play. FIFA deciding to overrule the one-game suspension Balogun was automatically set to receive after getting a red card in the U.S.'s 2-0 win over Bosnia and Herzegovina. Reports say President Donald Trump made a call to FIFA President Gianni Infantino asking to review Balogun's red card, which was considered by many wrongfully given in the first place. Belgium not happy about FIFA's decision, saying it's damaging not only to them but to the entire World Cup tournament. 5 o'clock kickoff tonight in Seattle on Fox. It's preceded by Cristiano Ronaldo in Portugal, taking on rival Spain in the round of 16 in Los Angeles. Sunday's action featured England surviving Mexico 3-2 in Mexico City.
19: The referee blows the full-time whistle, and the Lions roar in the Azteca. England through to the quarterfinals of the World Cup.
18: Norway upset Brazil 2-1 behind 2 goals from Erling Haaland. Norway into the quarterfinals for the first time in their nation's history. On the diamond, the Mariners shut out the Blue Jays Sunday 4-0. Mariners pitching extends their streak to 24 innings in a row without allowing a run as they take the series from Toronto. Tuesday marks the beginning of a 6-game road trip to Miami and Tampa Bay before the All-Star break. And Novak Djokovic onto the quarterfinals at Wimbledon after a 4-set win over Roman Safelin. On the women's side, Japan's Naomi Osaka takes down top seed Aryna Sabalenka in 3 sets. Osaka to the quarterfinals, as is American Coco Gauff, who just beat the 11 p.m. local time curfew to win her match with Belinda Bencic. Gauff to the quarterfinals to take on fellow American Jessica Pagula with sports at 15 and 45. I'm Judah Newby, FM News 101.
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20: From ABC News, I'm Brian Clark. The U.S. plays Belgium tonight for a spot in the World Cup quarterfinals, and USA leading scorer Flo Balogun will be able to play. He was presumed to be out of the game after receiving a controversial red card in the USA's last game, but President Trump says he made a call to FIFA President Gianni Infantino.
21: How do you penalize him for a game that hasn't been played yet? It's very unfair. You can't do that. So, yes, I asked for a review by FIFA.
20: And FIFA says it has suspended the red card for 1 year. Belgium's federation says it wants more clarification from FIFA on its decision to allow Balogun to play. The president was speaking hours before he flies to Turkey for the NATO summit, where the war in Ukraine will again be a key topic. Over the weekend, the president spoke by phone with Russia's Vladimir Putin.
21: He wants to end it, and Ukraine wants to end it, and we're in talks, and we'll see if we can get it ended. It's a terrible thing.
20: But overnight, Russia did continue to attack Ukraine. At least 21 people were killed in strikes, including 12 in the capital, Kyiv. Microsoft says it's cutting 4,800 jobs with the changes concentrated on its Xbox video game platform. The Xbox CEO says the company's laying off 1,600 workers today and will transition 4 gaming studios to new management. Microsoft says these roles are not being replaced by AI, but that AI is changing how work is done. The man accused of killing conservative activist Charlie Kirk last September in Utah is set to appear in front of a judge today for evidence and testimony against him. ABC's Alex Stone is at the courthouse in Provo, Utah.
22: Charlie Kirk's widow, Erica, has fought to have full media coverage of the case. Today will be the beginning of what could be a week-long preliminary hearing, which will be like a mini-trial with evidence and testimony presented for the first time as prosecutors try to show the judge they have enough evidence to try Robinson. And for the first time, Kirk's family members will be in attendance.
20: Brian Clark, ABC News.
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13: It's 8:20. Here are some of the local stories we're following this morning on Portland's Morning News. An illegal fireworks explosion injures 5 in Salem and damages cars and a home.
12: 3 people died in a Clark County crash involving a wrong-way driver over the weekend.
13: And the Minions disappoint. While Buzz and Woody continue to fly high, we've got your box office recap in entertainment news at 8:27.
12: First, we have traffic and weather together on the ones, and we are ramping up to 8:21. John Morales in the KXL Traffic Center, keeping an eye on that morning commute. How's it going on this Monday?
14: A little rough down in Tualatin. We're still working on this crash on northbound 5 just before Lower Boone's Ferry. They're up against the center divide, and traffic is stop and go, backed up into Wilsonville. About a 25-minute backup. Southbound 205 is also heavy from Stafford to the I-5 interchange. Now we've got a stall on eastbound 84 at 205, blocking the left lane. Traffic is backed up to 82nd. There's slow traffic westbound on 84 from 43rd Avenue into the I-5 split. 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From the KXL Traffic Center, I'm John Morales.
13: Looking at that forecast, it's going to be sunny and 89 degrees today. Downright toasty. Clouds are going to increase overnight and give us a mostly sunny 83-degree day tomorrow. And those clouds really sticking around, making themselves present on Wednesday when the high will be 77, 80 degrees Friday and Thursday. Thursday and Friday, sunny, high near 80. Right now, it is 65 and cloudy in Salem.
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29: Microsoft is laying off 4,800 employees as it carries out a voluntary retirement program. This is also tied to a move to cut staff in its Xbox unit. And as part of this, four of its studios will go independent. A message to employees by Microsoft's chief people officer suggests that the transformation with AI is part of the move. Microsoft shares are down more than 1% on the news. Wall Street stocks are mixed as chip stocks rebounding and leading the way. The Dow Industrial Average is trading flat. The NASDAQ is up more than 250 points. Oil prices are heading steady. West Texas crude trading flat at $68 a barrel. 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
12: It is 8:27.
0: and I'll write your name.
12: Well, she wrote his name. Taylor Swift and Travis Kelce are now married. I don't know if you heard that, John Eric, but they got hitched.
3: Oh, was it a big deal or something?
12: Yeah, it was a big deal. The superstar power couple tied the knot at Madison Square Garden in an ultra-private ceremony officiated by their close personal friend, Adam Sandler. Famous names

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2: Un movie de minions con monstras.
3: Minions and Monsters mustered up $60 million at the box office, way below the $80 million that had been projected for that family film over the extended holiday weekend. It marks the lowest opening for the series.
4: What are you, some sort of old man toy?
3: What? Toy Story 5, meanwhile, notched the number 2 slot with $31 million. It's that movie's third week of release. And Supergirl slid to third place in week 2, raking in $9.6 million in ticket sales. Mike Dubusky, ABC News.
0: Beyoncé surprised fans with this new song Saturday.
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1: The World Cup is proving to be a ratings bonanza for U.S. TV executives. 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Group play matches also averaged 5.1 million fans. 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
0: 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I'm Heather Roberts.
1: And I'm John Eric Smith. It's 8:30 on Monday.
0: And here's a look at some of today's top stories. Alcohol believed to be a factor in an ATV rider's death over the weekend.
1: U.S. takes on Belgium later today in the World Cup. We'll have a preview in sports at 8:45.
0: And Mr. and Mrs. Taylor Swift donate a small fortune to charities in honor of their nuptials. We'll talk about that in entertainment news at 8:57.
1: We got those stories and more in 90 seconds. But first, it's 8:31. Traffic and weather are together on the ones. John Morales is watching the road. How's it looking this morning?
11: We've got some better news for Tualatin. That crash on northbound 5 before Lower Boone's Ferry has been cleared. Now, traffic is recovering, but it's still very heavy backed up into Wilsonville. More than a 25-minute backup. Southbound 205 is also heavy from just after Stafford Road to the northbound 5 connector ramp. Southbound 5 is just a little sluggish from after the racetrack down to Broadway. There is a stall on eastbound 84 connecting onto 205, blocking the left lane. That's got traffic back up to about the Gleason off-ramp. Westbound 84 is slow from the 82nd on-ramp into the I-5 split. From the KXL Traffic Center, I'm John Morales.
0: Thank you, John. A mix of clouds and some blue sky out there this morning, and that's really kind of our forecast today. We'll see some sunshine, maybe a few clouds hanging around. Highs near 90 by this afternoon. Lows tonight in the mid-50s. Tomorrow, mostly sunny with a high of 83, so we'll start to cool down. We'll be in just the upper 70s Wednesday. I say just. That's just about perfect as far as I'm concerned. Sunny in upper 70s.
1: Compared to other Julys.
0: Yes, this is quite nice. Similar forecast for Thursday and Friday as well. 63 degrees right now in downtown Portland. It's 66 already in Salem.
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0: It is 8:32. Five people went to the hospital in Salem after an explosion rocked their neighborhood Saturday. KXL's Annette Newell reports.
7: Salem Fire's Nick Grice describes the conditions of the five people who suffered injuries and what investigators are calling an illegal fireworks explosion.
12: One patient that was categorized as serious, potentially life-threatening injuries. Three patients that were serious, non-life-threatening injuries, and one with minor injuries.
7: They're between the ages of 34 and 67. Salem police say they believe an illegal mortar exploded at a home in Northeast Salem in the 4200 block of Prairie Star Court. It happened shortly before 11 p.m. on July 4th and also damaged a house and six vehicles. Annette Newell, FM News 101.
1: Police in Lincoln City are investigating a brush fire on a hillside above the beach believed to have been caused by fireworks. Evacuations were ordered for homes along Southwest Coast Avenue at about 10 p.m. Saturday. Orders lifted after 1 a.m. Eight people are charged with starting that fire.
0: One person is dead and four others went to the hospital after a boat crashed into a dock northwest of Portland late Saturday. According to the Multnomah County Sheriff's Office, just before 11:30, the 33-foot cabin cruiser hit a portion of an aluminum walkway anchored by several large pilings at Savvy Island. When emergency crews arrived, they found one woman dead with four others, including the operator, injured. That crash is under investigation, and officials say it's too early to know whether speed, impairment, or lighting conditions were contributing factors.
1: It was a deadly weekend on the roads, Mitch Elliott reports.
13: Three people were killed in a head-on collision in the Brush Prairie area of Clark County. According to Washington State Patrol, a car was going the wrong way on SR 503 at 2 a.m. Sunday when it hit an SUV and rolled onto its top. Neither the driver nor passenger in the car were wearing seatbelts and died. The other driver went to the hospital. His passenger was also killed. Later in the day, one person suffered minor injuries when their car crashed into a Vancouver medical clinic at Southeast 192nd Avenue and 15th Street. Police believe that driver was impaired. Mitch Elliott, FM News 101.
0: KXL's Dane Vodder continues our coverage with details of a fatal crash involving an ATV and SUV also in Vancouver Saturday night.
14: Clark County sheriffs responded to the crash at Northeast 76th and 137th at around 11:30, where the ATV rider was taken to the hospital and later died from his injuries. The early investigation shows the SUV was turning left onto 137th when it hit the 39-year-old ATV rider. According to Clark County, he wasn't wearing a helmet or protective equipment, and investigators believe alcohol impairment on the part of the ATV rider may have been a factor in the crash. The driver of the SUV stayed at the scene and is cooperating with the investigation. Dane Vodder, FM News 101.
1: A Gresham man is accused of running over his mother with his car. As KXL's Brett Recamp reports, prosecutors say the man was high on mushrooms and thought he was in the movie The Matrix.
15: 41-year-old Aaron Inclan from Gresham could see his charges turn into vehicular homicide if a severely injured mother dies. Clark County Chief Deputy Prosecutor Aaron Bartlett tells me this sensational case seems unique and may not be the beginning of a trend.
16: Whether we're seeing more of people using mushrooms or LSD or any kind of like hallucinogens before driving, I feel generally when they're that, say, you know, out of it based on that kind of drug use, it doesn't feel to me like the answer is yes.
15: Bartlett tells me mental health and pleas of guilty by reason of insanity would likely change how they move forward here or in similar cases. Brett Recamp, FM News 101.
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11: It is 8:40 and you're listening to Portland's Morning News on this Monday, July 6th. You've got John Eric Smith and Heather Roberts. Here's a look at some of the stories we're following today.
12: A four-year-old was rescued on the Oregon coast in what officials call a miracle operation.
11: The M's make an all-star announcement. We've got that in sports at 8:45.
12: And on Wall Street, stocks are mixed this morning. We'll have more numbers and business news at 8:56.
11: All that and more on the way starting in just about 90 seconds. But first, we have traffic and weather together on the ones, and it is 8:41. John Morales, keep an eye on those roads for us this morning. How is this Monday shaping up?
13: Well, it's improving gradually. There was a crash on northbound 5 before Lower Boone's Ferry. That's been cleared, but the backup remains into Wilsonville. About a 25-minute stretch. Southbound 205 is also packed from Stafford to the I-5 interchange. Southbound 5 is just a bit below the limit from after the racetrack down to Broadway. An earlier stall has been cleared from eastbound 84 before 205. We're no longer seeing a delay. Eastbound, westbound traffic does drag from the 82nd on-ramp out to about the Lloyd off-ramp. 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From the KXL Traffic Center, I'm John Morales.
12: Thank you, John. Forecast time, 89, sunny, clear skies today. We're going to have some clouds bubble up overnight, low of 57. Those clouds sticking around, bringing us to 83 and mostly sunny tomorrow. Wednesday is going to be a mostly cloudy day. We may see some sun breaks later in that day, high near 77. 80 degrees on Thursday and Friday, sunny and clear both days. Right now, it is 65 and cloudy in Portland.
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12: 8:42 now. Oregon Coast officials call it a 4th of July miracle. A 4-year-old girl got separated from her family at Cape Lookout State Park Saturday. State Park Rangers responded. The Neetarts Oceanside Fire District deployed a search and rescue and a drone team. Tillamook County deputies and search and rescue also responded along with the Coast Guard teams from Tillamook and Astoria. A girl was found 5 miles north of the Neetarts Bay Spit. She was hypothermic and dehydrated, but taken to the hospital in overall good condition.
11: It's a major step forward for opponents of Washington's new millionaire's tax. KXL's Gail Cunningham reports the group Let's Go Washington turned in more than enough signatures to get an initiative on the November ballot to repeal it.
9: The initiative to overturn the 9.9% tax only needs 309,000 valid voter signatures to qualify for the ballot. Opponents turned in over 500,000 signatures. LGW founder Brian Haywood said they're not sure the tax is constitutional and people don't trust that it won't eventually trickle down to lower incomes.
14: They know it's coming for them. Right?
9: Washington Education Association President Larry Delaney blasted the measure.
15: Initiative 645 will blow a $13 billion hole in our state's budget, resulting in devastating cuts to education, health care, and human services.
9: Signature verifications will take 2 weeks. Gail Cunningham, FM News 101.
12: The state is making new nutrition options available for Oregon Health Plan members with complex health needs. KXL's Tim Lance.
16: The goal here, according to Dr. Margaret Carey with the Oregon Health Authority, is to help people with chronic conditions, diabetes, kidney disease, cancer, for example, through healthy foods.
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17: It can't cover an individual's total daily nutrition. It is a partial benefit to add on and augment what they're already eating.
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11: Oregon joins communities across the country Wednesday to read the Declaration of Independence all at the same time. It'll span 9,500 miles and 9 time zones. At 3 p.m. in the Oregon Historical Society's Research Library, 12 people will read the Declaration. They include Megan Flynn, the Chief Justice of the Oregon Supreme Court, former Oregon Governor Ted Kulongoski, and Tobias Reed, Oregon's Secretary of State. And it turns out that's the 250th anniversary of the first public reading of the Declaration of Independence.
12: On the 8th.
11: On the 8th.
12: It took them 4 days.
11: To actually read it out loud to the peoples.
12: Yes.
11: Yes.
12: It is 8:45. 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
18: Fullerin Balogun is available for the United States tonight against Belgium. FIFA reversing the red card suspension Balogun was set to serve after video review controversially gave him a red card. During last week's win against Bosnia and Herzegovina, Balogun leads the U.S. with 3 goals at this World Cup. Belgium head coach Rudy Garcia shocked at the reversal, saying, quote, "I didn't know July 5th was equal to April 1st at FIFA," unquote. The American players say they too were surprised at the news, but glad to have their star striker back and available. We'll see if he gets the start tonight as well. 5 o'clock kickoff on Fox from Seattle as the U.S. tries to advance to the quarterfinals of the World Cup for the first time since 2002. That game will be preceded by Portugal facing Spain in a round of 16 rivalry clash. England went down to 10 men but survived Mexico in the weather and altitude for a 3-2 win. Erling Haaland's 2 goals sent Norway to an upset win over Brazil 2-1. Blazers prepare for Summer League. First game Friday in Las Vegas against Phoenix. Blazers added Michigan Wolverines forward Will Cheddar to their Summer League roster. Former Blazer Caleb Love signs a 2-way deal with the Philadelphia 76ers. Mariners outfielder Randy Arozarena, the team's lone selection for the MLB All-Star Game in Philadelphia.
19: Randy, deep fly ball! This is back there! It's gone! It's a grand slam!
18: Arozarena hitting .287 with 9 home runs, his second straight All-Star appearance. Mariners took the series with the Blue Jays with a 4-0 win at T-Mobile Park on Sunday. And the Marlins pulled starting pitcher Yuri Perez after 7 innings, despite Perez Having pitched a perfect game at the time, he had thrown 92 pitches but was just making his third start since returning from the injured list. The Marlins have never had a perfect game in franchise history. They ultimately had to hold on to beat the A's 9-8. With sports at 15:45, I'm Jude Anubi, FM News 101.
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20: From ABC News, I'm Brian Clark. The U.S. plays Belgium tonight for a spot in the World Cup quarterfinals, and USA leading scorer Flo Balogun will be able to play. He was presumed to be out of the game after receiving a controversial red card in the USA's last game, but President Trump says he made a call to FIFA President Gianni Infantino.
21: How do you penalize him for a game that hasn't been played yet? It's very unfair. You can't do that. So, yes, I asked for a review by FIFA.
20: And FIFA says it has suspended the red card for 1 year. Belgium's federation says it wants more clarification from FIFA on its decision to allow Balogun to play. The president was speaking hours before he flies to Turkey for the NATO summit, where the war in Ukraine will again be a key topic. Over the weekend, the president spoke by phone with Russia's Vladimir Putin.
21: He wants to end it, and Ukraine wants to end it, and we're in talks, and we'll see if we can get it ended. It's a terrible thing.
20: But overnight, Russia did continue to attack Ukraine. At least 21 people were killed in strikes, including 12 in the capital, Kyiv. Microsoft says it's cutting 4,800 jobs, with the changes concentrated on its Xbox video game platform. The Xbox CEO says the company's laying off 1,600 workers today and will transition 4 gaming studios to new management. Microsoft says these roles are not being replaced by AI, but that AI is changing how work is done. The man accused of killing conservative activist Charlie Kirk last September in Utah is set to appear in front of a judge today for evidence and testimony against him. ABC's Alex Stone is at the courthouse in Provo, Utah.
22: Charlie Kirk's widow, Erica, has fought to have full media coverage of the case. Today will be the beginning of what could be a week-long preliminary hearing, which will be like a mini-trial with evidence and testimony presented for the first time as prosecutors try to show the judge they have enough evidence to try Robinson. And for the first time, Kirk's family members will be in attendance.
20: Brian Clark, ABC News.
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12: It's 8:50 on Portland's Morning News. Here's a look at today's top local stories. 5 people have been sent to the hospital in Salem after an explosion from illegal fireworks.
11: Hot and dry conditions lead to new wildfires in Central Oregon.
12: And Madonna drops her new album, Business News, at 8. That'd be Entertainment News at 8:57. I mean, if it does
11: it
12: big
11: is the business of Madonna, I'm sure she is...
12: She's counting on it.
11: Economic forecast there, yes. It is 8:51. We have traffic and weather together on the ones. Here's John Morales with a check of those roads.
13: We've got stop-and-go traffic on southbound 205 from just after Stafford Road to the I-5 interchange. Northbound 205 is sluggish from around Johnson Creek up to Powell. Northbound 5 is still recovering from an earlier crash. It's heavy out of Wilsonville up to Lower Boone's Ferry. Then it looks good the rest of the way into Portland. 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From the KXL Traffic Center, I'm John Morales.
12: Thanks, John. Forecast today near 90, looking at about 89 degrees for our high today. It's going to be sunny. We're going to see increasing clouds overnight. Those are going to cool us down on Tuesday when we have mostly sunny skies, 83 degrees, 77 on Wednesday, which feels cooler than normal, but it's downright pleasant. And on Thursday and Friday, it'll be 80 degrees and sunny in Portland. Right now, cloudy, 64 degrees in downtown.
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2: So the National Association of Home Builders, NAHB, does reports on builder sentiments. What is the mood right now?
3: Not great. Builder confidence actually fell again in June. It's dropped from 37 down to 35. That's the 14th straight month builder sentiment has remained below 40. We haven't seen a streak like that since the aftermath of the foreclosure crisis in 11 and 12. Builders are telling us that it's the same things we've been hearing for a while, which is mortgage rates are still elevated, affordability remains a challenge, and construction costs are still high. Obviously, they're still dealing with labor shortages, permitting delays, all those things as well. NAHB surveys builders every month and asks three kind of basic questions. How are current sales? How do you expect sales to look over the next 6 months? And how much buyer traffic are you seeing? They kind of combine those into an index. Reading above 50 means more builders view conditions as good. And reading below 50 means more builders are pessimistic than optimistic. So today's reading of 35 tells us builders are still pretty cautious. Future sales expectations are actually higher at the number 45. So builders, they're not expecting a collapse. They're just frustrated with today's conditions.
2: Okay, fair amount of numbers there. 14, we understand, straight months, 14 straight months of declining builder sentiment. Any chance you think that might turn around?
3: I mean, I do, but like everything else, I think it starts with mortgage rates. The biggest issue isn't that people don't want to buy homes. In fact, the country is still estimated to be short somewhere between 1 and 3 million homes for people to live in, right? The problem is affordability. If rates move lower this year, even modestly, buyer traffic could improve quickly. We also saw that 35% of builders cut prices in June and more than 60% are offering incentives, right? That tells me builders are actively trying to create deals and keep inventory moving.
2: Okay, here in our market, Portland, Southwest Washington, Salem, do our builders feel the same way you think, or is it more of just a custom builder market?
3: I think that many builders here locally would tell you they're facing similar challenges, right? Land is expensive, labor is expensive, permitting and development timelines can be challenging. 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
2: Excellent. Again, Rick, thank you so much for your time.
3: Yeah, thanks.
2: 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I'm Brett Recamp. 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
8: Chipmaker Micron has signed a deal with Ford Motor Company to supply the memory and storage platforms for the automaker. Shares of Micron are up 2.5% on the news. It is the second such deal in a week for Micron, with a member of the Detroit Big Three having signed a similar agreement with GM last week. Shares of Dell Technology are up more than 7% today. The increase is tied to comments made by President Trump this morning at the Oval Office. Michael Dell was there to commemorate the start of the Trump accounts. Trump unabashedly said, quote, go out and buy a Dell computer, end quote. Dell is a backer of the Trump accounts program to start retirement savings accounts for children. I'm Dan Loney with Your Money Now on FM News 101 KXL. I remember I
11: loved you. It is 8:57, and Travis and Taylor tied the knot in New York City Friday. The pop star and football player donated $26 million to various charities ahead of the ceremony, including $2 million for

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2: Madonna's new album is now streaming. Come here, baby, I can
3: give you much more tonight. Confessions 2 is a sequel to her 2005 classic, Confessions on a Dance Floor, and features the singles I Feel So Free and Bring Your Love, which features Sabrina Carpenter. The album also features a duet with Madonna's own daughter, Lola Leon. Critics are heaping praise on the album, with Billboard calling it a stunner, and both Pitchfork and Rolling Stone calling it her best album in 20 years. I'm Mark Mayfield.
0: Sharon Osbourne marking her and Ozzy's first wedding anniversary since his passing. She shared a photo on Instagram saying today would have been their 46th anniversary.
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7: From ABC News, I'm Chuck Sieverson. The Belgian Soccer Federation is demanding an explanation from FIFA about a decision to let a U.S. forward play tonight at the World Cup despite getting a red card in his previous game. Let's talk about how President Trump phoned the head of soccer's governing body about it. ABC News national correspondent Stephen Portnoy.
8: President Trump said he'd never even heard of a red card.
9: They say you can't play. That's very unfair.
8: Trump says he called the head of FIFA, Gianni Infantino, and asked him to review the decision to disqualify American striker Phalaron Balogun.
9: All I did was ask for a review. I didn't say you have to do this.
8: He shrugs off the protests from Belgium, saying if the Belgians beat the Americans at full strength, they can be really proud.
9: The other way, if they beat us, we'll say it was rigged.
8: Stephen Portnoy, ABC News, Washington.
7: The man accused of killing conservative influencer Charlie Kirk in Utah last September is set to appear in front of a judge this week for evidence and testimony against him. ABC's Alex Stone is at the courthouse in Provo, Utah.
10: There will be testimony. There will be evidence. It could go for a week. It may not go that long. That prosecutors show they have enough evidence to take this to trial, but it is a low bar. They only have to show probable cause, not proof beyond a reasonable doubt. So they have to show the judge that they've got enough to show that it could have been Tyler Robinson, and then the judge will decide if they do in fact head to trial.
7: Tonight, the president will fly the new Air Force One overseas for the first time, heading to a 2-day NATO summit in Turkey. For the first time, President Trump rang the opening bell for the New York Stock Exchange and NASDAQ from the Oval Office in the White House. It celebrated the launch of Trump Accounts, a new tax-advantaged savings account for children in the U.S. Only babies born between 2025 and 28 eligible for a $1,000 government contribution. Total deaths in Ukraine from overnight Russian air attacks are now at least 21, many in Kyiv, the capital. You're listening to ABC News.
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2: Tens of thousands of Iranians taking to the streets today for a final goodbye to their former leader.
3: Much of the country has closed down and hundreds of thousands of Iranians have poured into the streets to mourn Ayatollah Ali Khamenei, who was killed back in February by the US and Israeli airstrikes that started the war. The coffin of his 14-month-old granddaughter and other family members killed in that attack are also part of the procession. The burial itself will take place Thursday.
2: ABC's James Longman. The Trump administration continues its efforts to change or alter exhibits at several of the country's museums, including new criticism aimed at one of the world's largest. ABC's Sophie Flay.
4: In a scathing new report, the Trump administration accuses the leaders of the Smithsonian of being radical activists. President Trump has targeted museums and historic sites. He says paints too negative a picture of America's past.
5: We want the museums to talk about the history of our country in a fair manner, not in a woke manner or in a racist manner.
4: Last Friday, an appeals court cleared the way for the administration to replace the slavery exhibit in Philadelphia, where George Washington enslaved 9 people. Critics say the administration is whitewashing U.S. history.
2: Smithsonian says it remains committed to nonpartisan scholarship. The World Cup has helped increase national pride in competing teams, but it's also increased gambling. Prediction market Kalshi saw more than $31 billion in volume in June, compared with $18 billion in May. Chuck Sievertson, ABC News.
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8: There is sluggish traffic out of Vancouver, about a 15-minute ride from Vancouver into Portland, where traffic tightens up from the racetrack to Broadway. Northbound 5 is heavy from Elegson up to Lower Boone's Ferry. Westbound 84 also still fairly tough from around the 43rd Avenue off-ramp into I-5. From the KXL Traffic Center, I'm John Morales.
7: Thank you, John. Now's the time for the weather forecast. Sunny and warm today. Could get hot up to 89 degrees. We're going to see clouds overnight, low of about 57, and mostly sunny on Tuesday when it will be 83. Clouds and 77 on Wednesday. Right now it is 64 degrees and cloudy in Portland.
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16: Should we do a digit check before we start?
15: What a great 4th of July celebration all across the country.
16: Wonderful.
15: It was really cool. But there is something we got to, let's just get right to the big story. The credibility of FIFA's in question, people.
17: I love this. I love this meltdown, man. So,
15: this is something.
17: Yeah. So Team USA's Flo Balogun was suspended for today's World Cup game against Belgium because he got a penalty for accidentally stepping on a guy's foot during a rough play. Pretty much everybody agreed it was a bad call. That particular ref has also... His integrity has been in question before for fixing games.
15: Yeah.
17: And it's not like FIFA's a bunch of choir boys.
16: I was just going to say that.
17: My goodness, man.
16: Relentlessly bad.
17: The last host of the World Cup got it because of cash bribes.
15: hey, beyond reproach these guys, okay?
17: So Trump and his lawyers got on the phone with FIFA, and they said, hey, man, take a look.

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0: It's a pretty bad event.
1: What?
0: But
2: this is part of the weave. He wanted to weave in that I thought the Caitlin Clark thing, that controversy in the WNBA was a load of crap, all right? I want to just jam that in there while we're talking about soccer, and then I'll bring it back.
0: You didn't do anything wrong. Two people ran into each other. And by the way, if you look at that game, there were 10 instances where it was much rougher than that. So I think it starts with the fact that it shouldn't have been a foul.
1: Mm-hmm.
0: And then you have to look at the person that raised the card, and that's up to you people. You look at it. But I didn't think it was very good. Cause...
2: And he goes off on the ref again.
1: So my question is, do you plan on watching the game tonight?
3: Probably not. It's still soccer.
4: I think I'll tune in and watch just for out of curiosity. I don't know if I'll watch the whole game, but...
1: Yes, I'll totally watch.
4: I've got some interest there, yeah.
1: I do. It happens, man. In a lot of sports that I don't care that much about, when there's like drama around it, right. And then you really are pulling for your country to win. It's like, okay, I don't know that much about it. You know, I've watched enough soccer matches, I guess, to understand it. It's just not my thing.
4: Mm-hmm.
1: But yeah, I'll be watching.
4: Yeah, me too.
1: I'm kind of looking forward to it. You know, and like you said, David, if they lose, we'll forget about it tomorrow.
3: Right. Well, you know,
1: preseason. This is the Markley, Van Camp, and Robin show.
4: Do you think he knew Caitlin Clark's last name?
1: He forgot it.
4: I think he forgot
3: it. Tawny, yeah. Caitlin.
1: Yeah, I think so.
0: James!
1: Maybe you didn't. It sounded like Caitlin.
4: Caitlin.
1: Whatever. Yeah, you know, the girl. I thought that was a bit rough.
3: Well, yeah, I mean, a fist to the neck, yeah, I think that's a little rough.
1: Well, there's that whole clip. It's like a montage of her getting just thrown to the ground and fouled hard.
4: Yeah.
1: And, you know, gouged in the eye. It's like an ongoing clip. I've seen it, I don't know how many different times on X, that it just sort of rolls. There is that out there. Okay, David, you got to get to the Chuck Todd saying he was betrayed by the 250 celebration and what Trump said. I can't wait for that. And around a What's Your Story is coming right up.
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11: ABC News, I'm Chuck Sievertson. The Belgian Soccer Federation demands an explanation from FIFA about a decision to let a U.S. forward play tonight at the World Cup despite getting a red card in his previous game. President Trump phoned the head of soccer's governing body about it.
0: All I did was ask for a review. I didn't say you have to do this.
11: A man accused of killing conservative influencer Charlie Kirk in Utah last September is set to appear in front of a judge this week for evidence and testimony against him. Tyler Robinson has not entered a plea. Tonight, the president will fly the new Air Force One overseas for the first time to a 2-day NATO summit in Turkey. For the first time, President Trump rang the opening bell for the New York Stock Exchange and NASDAQ from the Oval Office in the White House. It celebrated the launch of Trump Accounts, a new tax-advantaged savings account for children in the U.S. Total deaths in Ukraine from overnight Russian air attacks are now at least 21. This is ABC News.
12: We're Still seeing heavy traffic on northbound 5 from just after Ellingson up to lower Boone's Ferry. Then it opens up the rest of the way up to the Markham Bridge. Southbound 5 is sluggish from just after Lombard down to about Going. It's about a 10-minute ride from Vancouver into Portland. This report is sponsored by Unbound.org. 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

0: 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From the KXL Traffic Center, I'm John Morales.
1: Roberts at the KXL News Desk with your Monday forecast. Sunny and pleasant today. Highs right around 90 degrees. Lows tonight in the mid-50s. We'll be in the low 80s for Tuesday and then near 80 Wednesday, Thursday, and Friday.
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6: There is a spot of stop-and-go traffic on eastbound Sunset Highway from the zoo into the 405 interchange. Westbound 84 tightens up from around the 43rd Avenue off-ramp into the I-5 split. It's around a 10-minute ride southbound on 5 from Vancouver into Portland. Traffic does tighten up from Lombard down to around Going. Northbound 5 is still slow out of Tualatin. It tightens up from just after Ellingson up to around Lower Boone's Ferry. Then you're on the gas the rest of the way up to the Markham Bridge. From the KXL Traffic Center, I'm John Morales.
7: At the KXL News Desk with your Monday forecast, I'm Heather Roberts. Highs today right around 90 degrees, lots of sunshine, lows tonight in the mid to upper 50s. Tomorrow we'll be in the low 80s. Clouds move in Wednesday with highs in the upper 70s. We'll stay near 80 through the rest of the week.
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0: Markley Van Camp and Robin Show. 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
14: Well, I'm going to read this in my whiny liberal voice. It's from CNN, talking about that awesome fireworks show that they put on at the nation's capital.
0: That was unreal. Did you watch it?
14: Yes. Dude.
0: Whoa.
14: Huge, man. They write, CNN writes, residents of Washington, D.C. briefly experienced the worst air quality of any major city world.
0: I saw that on YouTube last night.
14: As the Capitol reckoned with the aftermath of a massive 40-minute July 4th fireworks show.
0: As you can see, that's not cloud cover. That's the effects of the fireworks.
14: Yes.
0: Last night.
15: No fun allowed, people.
0: When it started, it was like, this is like the grand finale at the start.
15: Yeah, I know.
0: It was really something.
15: I just saw the clips. I didn't see it live.
0: I just watched the whole thing later. Mm-hmm. And then, okay, the music could have been better. Sorry. It just could have. Yeah. Some things didn't match. And it was like the first 3 songs all are from male singers, but they had females singing them.
15: Well, they were covers, all of them.
0: Well, of course.
15: Yeah.
0: They didn't have the original bands up there.
15: No.
0: But it was like females singing the male part, like 3 songs in a row. Why?
15: Yeah.
0: Like, why not? It just didn't seem
15: the male guys cost more. I don't know. You get part of a union.
0: They're all part of the military, Scott.
15: I know that.
0: All right, we got to get to Nimrods.
16: When the going gets tough.
17: Damn it, this is too hard.
16: The dumb get dumber.
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19: I love the poorly educated.
0: All right. Nimrods in the News. We go to Maryland. 29-year-old Jalen Goddard had his car stolen. He was bent. The thing is, he should have been a little more hesitant to call police, because while it happened, he was busy burglarizing a Ryan's store across the street.
15: After he stole it? He drove the stolen car there?
0: No.
15: Oh.
0: No, his car was stolen.
15: Oh, his car was stolen.
0: As he was burglarizing the Verizon store. So he comes up, where's my car? He calls the cops, my car is stolen.
15: Getaway car left.
0: Yes. It didn't take police long to connect the dots. They noticed blood on his hands. Clothing, glasses, as well as blood on the nearby broken store window.
15: Oh,
0: God. I was like, hey, that's just the time this happened when he called. He tried denying being at the Verizon store. Cops didn't buy it. One officer said, that's some karma right there, dude.
15: Yeah,
0: just pretty funny, actually. So he was charged with burglary, theft, and destruction.

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1: Five people who suffered injuries in what investigators are calling an illegal fireworks explosion.
2: One patient that was categorized as serious, potentially life-threatening injuries. Three patients that were serious, non-life-threatening injuries, and one with minor injuries.
1: They're between the ages of 34 and 67. Salem police say they believe an illegal mortar exploded at a home in Northeast Salem in the 4200 block of Prairie Star Court. It happened shortly before 11 p.m. on July 4th and also damaged a house and six vehicles. 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
5: There is heavy traffic on westbound 84 from the 43rd Avenue off-ramp into the I-5 split. Eastbound Sunset Highway still tightens up from the zoo into 405. Southbound 5 is just a little spotty from after Rosa Parks down to Broadway. 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
13: 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Big controversy. A lot of people are talking about World Cup match tonight.
14: Yes. Belgium, the United States. Team USO's Flo Balogun was suspended initially because he ran into another player during the last match. And that has been overturned after President Trump and the legal team representing the United States talked to FIFA. They said, hey, you know this was dumb. This was a bad call. Why could you find it in your heart, please, to overturn that? Signed, Donald. They did. So the guy's going to play.
13: Yeah.
14: And people are moaning about it, but President Trump, he explained that conversation.
13: Yeah, that's official now. Yeah, FIFA official. Has rejected the Belgian appeal.
14: Yep. Sorry.
13: Well, and you got a bunch of people on the left in our country saying, this looks terrible. It'll be tainted if we win. Asterisk. They've never done this before, not since 1962. I was like, they just did it last year for Ronaldo.
15: Well, it's because Trump was involved.
13: Oh, yeah. Yes.
15: That's really it. That's all you got to do. You know, then they hate it.
13: This is Trump.
16: Yeah. I think the referee's call was horrible. And nobody talks about that. They talk about the red card like it's fine. Nobody talks. The referee's decision to red card. I didn't know what the hell a red card was. When I found out, I said, you got to be kidding. This guy just hands up. Okay, your best player is not going to play next week or in the next game. I said, wow, that's a lot of power. That's terrible. But then I looked at his past,

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11: 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As always, I hope you never need to call us, but if you or someone you believe in has been arrested for a DUI or a BUI, please call Reynolds Defense Firm as soon as possible. We're solid, we're here if you need us, and we are very good at what we do.
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13: Salem police say a man with a court order to stay away from a woman shot himself outside her apartment on Tuesday.
14: Washington County Sheriff's Corporal David Huey says deputies on the graveyard shift have been leaving an expensive bait bike in well-traveled areas and monitoring the built-in GPS alarm.
15: A Multnomah County judge sentenced a man to 50 years in prison this week for raping a child over several years.
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9: The Markley, Van Camp, and Robbins Show. Jamie Markley, David Van Camp, Scott Robbins. And now, the five stories we're watching today.
15: Okay, number five. Team USA's striker, Flo Balogun, was suspended initially for today's World Cup game against Belgium. Trump and lawyers got on the phone with FIFA, and they said, hey, that suspension, that penalty that he took during the game against Bosnia was terrible. You know, you need to do the right thing. And they did. They reinstated him. Number four.
16: Oh, people are upset.
15: Oh, I know. Man. I don't really care. Mm-hmm. Let him play. Let's go.
16: Exactly.
17: I know how to win. I know how to win. I've been winning. I do win. Even in sports, I win.
15: Even in sports. He's right.
18: Even in sports.
15: Number four. New analysis shows that Biden's illegal immigration surge triggered a 30% rise in home prices, a 20% rise in rents. Boy, if only like three Jamokes on the radio had been talking about that for
16: gosh
15: years,
16: dang it. You know? Yeah, you know what the effect of this is going to be?
19: Yeah. Of course. $1,700,000,000.
16: Yeah, of course it is. Yeah, keep mumbling. Whatever.
15: Number three, Tyler Robinson, the 23-year-old accused of assassinating Charlie Kirk, is in court for a week-long preliminary hearing. Kirk's parents and widow are in attendance. However, it's being reported that they left as the one police officer was giving testimony about hearing the shots fire.
16: And man,
15: I just thoughts and prayers once again to the Kirk family as they're having to sit through this.
16: Well said, dude.
15: Number two, millions of pro-regime Iranians are flooding the nation's capital of Tehran for the days-long funeral for the dead Supreme Leader. They chanted death to America and called for the assassination of President Trump. And then number one, this
16: by the way, is that the Ayatollah got taken out like a few months ago?
15: Yeah,
18: he's been on.
15: Well, they just finally they got enough pieces
18: for a while.
15: Yeah,
18: that's a puzzle too. Yeah,
15: right. I mean,
16: is that really the deal?
15: No, I think it was.
18: I don't
15: more,
18: think that it's either.
15: No, they didn't have a public thing because we were bombing the crap out of them.
16: Got it.
15: And they didn't want to make easy targets. And so now they figure, okay, we got the ceasefire going on. All right, we'll have the funeral. Then number one, this is breaking news. Cuba's national electric grid has completely collapsed. A total blackout on the island.
18: Ooh, wow, man.
16: Buddy.
18: Oh, geez.
16: What?
18: It's just, when do you cry uncle?
16: Just, some people would rather just go down and die.
18: Get on with it, man. Everybody's going to die.
16: I understand, jeez. But giving up power, some people would rather die than give up power.
18: Imagine, I mean, if that was a democracy of any kind,

0: amount of money you could make in tourism to Cuba. Dude. My God, man.
1: I know.
2: That's the thing. There are Cuban nationals living in the U.S. now who are like, the stubbornness of the communist leadership
0: yes.
2: of Cuba is just insult to injury.
0: It's remarkable
2: because
0: to me.
2: You could, that country could be, I mean, just rolling in cash.
0: Oh my gosh, yes.
1: Yeah.
0: And the economy.
2: They won't do it.
0: The cars you could sell, the everything.
1: Oh yeah.
0: That would be available. My gosh, man.
1: Oh, and it's beautiful.
0: When do you just go, okay, we got to do something here. We got to overthrow these knuckleheads or they need to resign in disgrace and go to prison? I don't know.
1: This is the Markley, Van Camp, and Robin Show.
0: Man.
1: Biggest story today, David.
0: Man.
2: Biggest story today, I guess the one that's getting probably the most play is that soccer player that's going to be able to play for the U.S. after Trump made a phone call to FIFA. You
1: know. Yeah.
0: It's in high places.
2: It is interesting, though, because they're saying that, like, oh, this is against the rules, except there is a rule that allows FIFA to do this. So
1: they did it less than a year ago.
2: It doesn't really make any sense.
1: No.
0: It's weird to have a rule that they can do that. Yeah, we can just change rules if we go along.
1: It is true, though.
0: Yeah.
1: Yeah. Okay, we got a communist saying, yeah, we should just give people stuff.
2: Yeah.
1: We got to get to that story.
2: Problem solved.
1: AI programs meltdown when asked to do what? Oh. We'll get to that. And around a What's Your Story, all coming up right here.
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9: ABC News, I'm Chuck Sievertson. FIFA's judicial bodies are independent. They operate autonomously, says the head of soccer's governing body in a statement, essentially denying he had any influence over the decision to reverse the red card suspension, clearing the way for the top U.S. scorer to play in tonight's game against Belgium. President Trump phoned the head of soccer's governing body about it.
10: I asked for a review because I didn't think it was a foul. And, you know, again, I'm good at this stuff. I didn't think it was a foul. I thought it was two great athletes that crashed into each other and got entangled.
9: The man accused of killing conservative influencer Charlie Kirk in Utah last September is set to appear in front of a judge this week for several days of evidence and testimony against him. Tyler Robinson has so far not entered a plea. President Trump tonight heading for a two-day NATO summit in Turkey. Also at the summit, Ukraine President Zelensky will likely repeat a request for more interceptor missiles. This is ABC News.
11: Southbound 5 is now stop and go from 4th Plain to the north end of the interstate bridge. That bogs down again from Lombard down to about Broadway. It's a 15-minute ride from Vancouver into Portland. We're no longer seeing a delay northbound on 5. Westbound 84 is sluggish from 43rd Avenue into the I-5 interchange. Adventure starts on the water with Portland Spirit's jet boat excursions on the Columbia River Gorge. 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From the KXL Traffic Center, I'm John Morales.
12: At the KXL News Desk with your Monday for bird's eyes today, right around 90 degrees, lots of sunshine, lows tonight in the mid to upper 50s. Tomorrow we'll be in the low 80s. Clouds move in Wednesday with highs in the upper 70s. We'll stay near 80 through the rest of the week.
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7: 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There is a crash or maybe a stall on southbound 5 at Broadway. They're blocking the right lane and traffic is now stop and go from North Greeley Avenue. There's also a bit of heavy traffic on eastbound Sunset Highway from the zoo into the 405 interchange. 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From the KXL Traffic Center, I'm John Morales.
8: I'm Heather Roberts at the KXL News Desk with your most sunny and pleasant today. Highs right around 90 degrees. Lows tonight in the mid-50s. We'll be in the low 80s for Tuesday and then near 80 Wednesday, Thursday, and Friday.
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14: News update, David Van Camp.
15: Well, interesting goings-on in the state of Maine in the Senate race as Graham Plattner, who is the Democrat nominee, he's the guy who had the Nazi tattoo, talked about masturbating in porta-potties, apparently was a toxic boyfriend, you know, abusive, things like that.
14: Oh, gosh.
15: Well, he's...
14: He
15: is very conspicuous. He has cleared off a lot of his schedule over the last few days and has canceled or postponed other events coming up. And there are rumors circulating that yet another big bombshell is going to drop on him. And the thinking there is that, okay, now that he's won the primary, if he is forced out of the race, then the Democrat Party would be able to anoint his successor. Which would be really funny for the so-called party of democracy to do
14: they
15: this
14: do it all
15: yet
14: the time.
15: Again.
16: Yep.
14: Yeah. Well, you've heard this for months, that there's more to come with this dude. So I'm not surprised by that.
16: Jeez.
14: The word was they were going to wait till September, but maybe the left got a jump on it. Who knows?
15: Maybe I'm just saying the Democrat Party. Maybe you're like, okay, we can't have this guy.
14: Right.
15: Because Susan Collins is going to win against
14: That's
15: him.
14: That's true. All right, we got to get to Nimrods. Here we go.
17: When the going gets tough.
18: Damn it, this is too hard.
17: The dumb get dumber.
19: All right, Dan.
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20: I love the poorly educated.
14: All right. Nimrods in the News. We go to Pennsylvania. This woman from Fredericksburg, she's 53. Just go by Lois.
16: Okay.
14: She was contacted by the County Federal Credit Union to warn her about fraudulent charges to her account in the total of $9,500. And she told authorities, well, I was contacted by an Uber driver to send her debit card from her home. She said, yeah, you don't want to do that. Well, I did.
16: Mm.
14: Then later she got a call from a different driver who asked her to withdraw $9,500 in cash and put it in an envelope. And she did it.
16: Oh, my God.
14: Oh, my goodness. I think that cash is gone.
16: Oh, yeah.
14: Lois.
16: Man, come on.
14: That's Nimrods in the News.

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2: This summer, Integrity Air is celebrating.
3: There's a crash on southbound 205 before Powell. It's unclear which lanes are affected, but traffic is stop and go, backed up nearly to 84. We also have a crash on westbound 84 just after the Lloyd off ramp. Traffic is sluggish from 43rd Avenue. Eastbound Sunset Highway drags from the zoo to 405. 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From the KXL Traffic Center, I'm John Morales.
4: At the KXL News Desk with your Monday forecast. Highs today right around 90 degrees. Lots of sunshine. Lows tonight in the mid to upper 50s. Tomorrow will be in the low 80s. Clouds move in Wednesday with highs in the upper 70s. We'll stay near 80 through the rest of the week.
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10: 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Jamie Markley, David Van Camp, Scott Robbins. You know why we're the greatest country in the history of the world?
11: No, why?
10: Because we're winners. Trump said so.
11: Yeah, okay.
10: Part of the speech. Love this part.
12: Americans won the West and built the modern world because America is a nation of winners. And today our country is winning again, and we're winning like never before. Together we are also reasserting the truth that American strength and power is not something to be ashamed of. It is something that we are very, very proud of. This country has been the greatest force for peace and justice on earth. In the last century, we defeated tyrants, demolished evil, and saved freedom again and again and again.
10: Yes. But wait a second. Who said MAGA people want to destroy the crayon box? What does that mean?
11: That's Joy Reid.
10: Oh!
11: Crayon box.
10: Well, you're a MAGA person. You want to destroy the crayon box,
11: yes.
10: Scott.
11: I do?
10: Yeah, apparently.
11: What's
10: I don't know what she's talking about.
11: For?
10: Well, let's listen here.
13: Okay. So I don't understand America. As a person whose people came here on purpose, I look at this country as the opportunity cost of not uniting and not saying, we the best and we are like a crayon box.
14: Yep.
13: With all the colors. Oh. Why aren't we cool with that? These MAGA people.
10: Well, we are cool with that.
11: Yeah.
10: That's why not, are you saying we're not cool with that?
11: You know, that's according to the voices in her head.
10: Okay. All right.
11: Only
10: go ahead.
11: In America can somebody that suffers from mental illness have a show like that.
10: What
11: a great
10: profitable
11: country this is.
10: Yeah.
13: These MAGA people want to destroy the United States. They hate America.
10: What?
13: Because America's the crayon.
10: Okay.
13: Because America's the crayon box. If you don't like the crayon box, go to Mars, where there are no.
10: No. You have to do it legally. It can't be illegally. Do you know what that's done to the country? It hasn't been a good thing for the country. People breaking the law. It has nothing to do with color. But if you deal in race hustling as you're living, you have to keep it going somehow, some way.
11: He's on brand.
10: Oh, yeah.
11: Man.
13: Where there are no crayons.
14: It's because, Joy, of the disease of white supremacy. And we could have had

0: The Euro courts are throwing a hissy fit now because, well, Team USA's Flo Balogun, he had been suspended for today's World Cup game against Belgium, but, well, Trumpet's lawyers got on the phone with FIFA and said, hey, man, that wasn't a penalty. You shouldn't suspend him. So they've deferred it or whatever the terminology is for soccer.
1: Yes, well,
2: In a country where really we don't, it's not our main sport, to put it mildly. And this has been four times more successful. He told me last night the numbers are four times greater. They think 50 or 60 million people are going to be watching the game tonight. I mean, you know, this is getting to be Super Bowl numbers.
1: 50 or 60 million?
0: Mm.
1: Wow.
0: Yeah.
1: We'll see if that's true.
0: All right.
1: If it ends up to be
3: it's
1: that.
3: It's on Fox, right?
1: I think so.
3: Yeah, okay. I mean, yesterday was a cluster trying to find out what was on what.
1: What do you mean?
3: Baseball was everywhere. I mean, it was in Paramount Plus, and then it was in other offshoots, and then it was on ABC, and then it wasn't on ABC. It was a mess.
1: Well, what does that have to do with the soccer game tonight?
3: No, I just hate the whole sports thing like I was a fishing expedition all the time. So you got to keep moving the boat around to get to where the fish are.
0: Is your Google broken?
3: My Google's not broken, but they give you a slate, and sometimes you get the game, sometimes you don't. It depends. And then I pay for the stupid MLB package, which blacks out games.
1: Yeah, the game is on Fox tonight.
3: Thank you.
1: Just double-checking there.
3: Want to make sure.
1: Yeah. My Google machine still works.
3: I had no problem with the Google machine, okay?
0: All right, number four, a new price analysis shows Biden's illegal immigration
3: surge. Where's the game on?
0: Triggered a 30% rise in home prices and a 20% uptick in rents. Gee, really? Bringing a whole lot of people into different communities and dumping them off? Might actually strain the housing market.
1: Of course.
0: You're telling me this for the first time.
1: Yeah.
0: Number three, Tyler Robinson, the 23-year-old accused of assassinating Charlie Kirk, is back in court for a week-long preliminary hearing. Kirk's parents and widow are in attendance. Donald Trump Jr. is in attendance as well, so apparently sitting in the front row with his wife.
1: Wow.
0: Yeah. Number two, Nazi fanboy and Democrat Senate candidate Graham Plattner has postponed or canceled several events amid rumors that another scandal is going to be dropping soon. This call may be coming from inside the House because Democrats are getting nervous and they have until next Monday to replace him on the ballot.
1: Yeah.
0: So I think it's going to be another Joe Biden situation. If
1: sounds like
0: wow. Drop yep. out. Yeah.
3: Kamala Harris will probably draft her.
0: Yeah, Kamala Harris has quietly established residency in Maine.
3: Maine, yeah.
1: No, she's running for president, man.
0: Oh, yeah, she is.
1: Yeah.
4: Hey, girl, I'm out here in these streets.
1: Of course you are.
0: Mm-hmm. All right, and number one, Cuba's national electric grid has collapsed, causing a total blackout on the island. Cause is unclear. I mean, I know a lot of their infrastructure is held together by duct tape, but, you know, with oil shortage and all that happening, you're wondering, is this kind of the big one for the island?
1: Yeah, no kidding. Man, this guy doesn't care about that. Where's my game on? I can't find it.
3: I asked if it was on Fox. That's what I asked.
1: And then you were like, well, it drives me nuts. And then you were going off on the baseball thing.
3: The baseball thing was screwed up.
1: Well, you're a big Cub fan.
3: Yeah.
1: The interesting thing is I don't have MLB. I don't get any baseball games, really, unless it's
3: on. MLB wouldn't get them anyway, so there you go.
1: But all three Cub-Cardinal games I got.
3: Well, I know, because they were on other broadcast mediums.
1: And you had to go find them because you didn't know where they were at. Is that what happened?
3: No, I found... I found two of them. I didn't know there all three of them were on network.
1: Oh, yeah.
3: Or whatever, wherever
1: or
3: they
1: different
3: were.
1: Different places, yeah. Yeah. I know it is frustrating. You're not the only one, Scott.
3: No, it just makes me fun, crazy. But... just try. NFL's like that, too. I mean, what games are going to be broadcast? What games are going to be blacked out? You get the NFL.
1: Well, it always lists it. Like, if you just look at the schedule, it'll tell you where it's playing. And it is frustrating because, as it happened last year, I don't have Netflix. I can't watch my game.
3: Right. Well,
1: my team. Or I don't have Amazon Prime.
3: Like Netflix is going to have some postseason this year in baseball, too.
1: Oh, yeah. Yeah. Well, and then you're talking into, you know, their government protection on a lot of different things.
0: Yeah. That's going to be a big deal this year or next. I think Congress is going to start taking this pretty seriously.
1: Well, that's not in the public interest if you're saying, well, you got to pay for all these different things if you want to see your team all the time. Yeah, people are getting fed up with that. This is the Markley, Van Camp, and Robin Show. Okay, biggest story today, David.
0: Biggest story of the day. It's kind of more just a rumor at this moment, but the Graham Plattner situation in Maine is kind of interesting.
1: It is interesting.
0: Because, like, all of a sudden, he's kind of going dark. His campaign is saying, well, he just hasn't been feeling very well. But there have been ongoing rumors about another scandal dropping about him that could be, like, really devastating. I don't know if it'll matter in the end. But, yeah, it's going to be that's a situation to monitor for sure.
1: Canceling stuff, not feeling well?
0: Yeah.
1: A guy his age? Come on. I can't see that.
0: I don't know, man.
1: Yeah.
5: They don't want him.
1: Something's coming down, man.
5: Yep.
1: Something's coming down. All right. Got a news update and the Scott Robbins trifecta, his top three, coming up.
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8: ABC News, I'm Chuck Sievertson. Lower gasoline prices could be coming as the U.S. has been removing mines from the southern route of the Strait of Hormuz, with more tankers passing through, says ABC News contributor and former State Department official Steve Gannier.
9: That's another 5 million barrels on the market. So we're going from a shortage of oil to a glut of oil, which takes away so much of the negotiating power of the Iranians.
8: Gannier says what's dangerous is Ukraine attacking and knocking out a lot of Russian oil refineries, creating long lines for gasoline in Russia. He says Putin might attack NATO to distract the Russian people. A White House report accuses the Smithsonian Institution of tainted, politically motivated exhibits. The Smithsonian denies it. FIFA's judicial bodies are independent. They operate autonomously, says the head of soccer's governing body in a statement, essentially denying that he had any influence over the decision to reverse a red card suspension of a top U.S. scorer. This is ABC News.
10: There is a crash on southbound 5 at 4th Plain. They're blocking the left lane and traffic is stopped from Highway 500. We also have a crash on southbound 5 before Elegson. That has traffic backed up to Lower Boone's Ferry. And southbound 205 is tough from after Stafford to the southbound 5 ramp. If you or someone you believe in is facing a DUI charge, call Reynolds Defense Firm today. 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From the KXL Traffic Center, I'm John Morales.
11: I'm Heather Roberts at the KXL News Desk with your Monday forecast. Sunny and pleasant today. Highs right around 90 degrees. Lows tonight in the mid-50s. We'll be in the low 80s for Tuesday and then near 80 Wednesday, Thursday, and Friday.
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5: There is a crash on southbound 5 at 4th Plain. They're off to the left shoulder now, but traffic is stop and go from 63rd Street. There's also a crash on southbound 5 before Ellickson. That's on the right shoulder, and traffic is stacked up from Lower Boone's Ferry. 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From the KXL Traffic Center, I'm John Morales.
6: At the KXL News Desk with your Monday forecast, I'm Heather Roberts. Highs today right around 90 degrees, lots of sunshine, lows tonight in the mid to upper 50s. Tomorrow we'll be in the low 80s. Clouds move in Wednesday with highs in the upper 70s. We'll stay near 80 through the rest of the week.
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3: From ABC News, I'm Chuck Severson. There's a coming oil glut that could lower gasoline prices. The U.S. has been removing mines from the southern route of the Strait of Hormuz, with more tankers passing through, says ABC News contributor, military analyst, and former State Department official Steve Ganyard.
4: That's another 5 million barrels on the market. So we're going from a shortage of oil to a glut of oil, which takes away so much of the negotiating power of the Iranians.
3: Ganyard says the situation in the Ukraine-Russia war is getting dangerous because Ukraine's attacking and knocking out a lot of Russian oil refineries, creating long lines for gasoline in Russia.
4: Putin may wag the dog and attack NATO somewhere along Poland, Latvia, or Lithuania in a way that sort of distracts the Russian people away from how poorly the Russians are doing in Ukraine.
3: President Trump heads to a NATO summit in Turkey later today, where Ukraine President Zelensky will also be. ABC's Britt Clennett.
5: For Kyiv's residents, you know, this was another terrifying night of explosions and air defense fire overhead, underscoring President Zelensky's argument that without more advanced interceptors, Ukraine cities will remain dangerously exposed.
3: A White House report accuses the Smithsonian Institution of tainted, politically motivated exhibits designed to divide and dispirit the nation. It points to exhibits on women, immigrants, people of color, and white supremacy. The Smithsonian says it serves nonpartisan and independent scholarship. FIFA's judicial bodies are independent. They operate autonomously, says the head of soccer's governing body in a statement, essentially denying he had any influence over the decision to reverse a red card suspension so the top U.S. scorer can play in tonight's game against Belgium. President Trump phoned the head of soccer's governing body about it.
6: All I did was ask for a review. I didn't say you have to do this.
3: And?
6: They made the right decision because, number one, it wasn't a foul. And you want to see a game with your best players.
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12: 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It was a deadly 4th of July weekend on the roads, Mitch Elliott reports.
13: Three people were killed in a head-on collision in the Brush Prairie area of Clark County. According to Washington State Patrol, a car was going the wrong way on SR 503 at 2 a.m. Sunday when it hit an SUV and rolled onto its top. Neither the driver nor passenger in the car were wearing seatbelts and died. The other driver went to the hospital. His passenger was also killed. Later in the day, one person suffered minor injuries when their car crashed into a Vancouver medical clinic at Southeast 192nd Avenue and 15th Street. Police believe that driver was impaired. Mitch Elliott, FM News 101.
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1: There is a crash on southbound 5 at 4th Plain. They're off to the left shoulder now, but traffic is stop and go from 63rd Street. There's also a crash on southbound 5 before Ellickson. That's on the right shoulder, and traffic is stacked up from Lower Boone's Ferry. 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From the KXL Traffic Center, I'm John Morales.
2: I'm Heather Roberts at the KXL News Desk with your sunny and pleasant today. Highs right around 90 degrees. Lows tonight in the mid-50s. We'll be in the low 80s for Tuesday and then near 80 Wednesday, Thursday, and Friday.
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12: Welcome back to the program on Conspiracy Theory Thursday. Consider this. Washington State has pushed a new millionaire's tax, always opposed by the Republicans, and more billionaires are headed off to Florida and other states. So is the policy actually helping the state, or is it handing other states, red states, a big solid win? John Hartley joins you now, one of the policy fellows of the Hoover Institution and host of the Capitalism and Freedom in the 21st Century podcast. John, good to talk to you again.
13: Thanks for having me.
12: What is going to be the net result of a state that has been famous for having no income tax, actually adopting one of the highest income taxes in America?
13: Well, it's a massive shift, if you think about it, going from having a 0% income tax rate to essentially a 10% income tax rate on top earners is massive. You think even California, with its changes to its income taxes over time, typically they would institute them in a gradual fashion. You know, they would increase them by maybe, at worst, 3% in a given change. And here, it's such a massive increase. It's not, I think, a mystery or a surprise that many people are leaving immediately. Folks like, Starbucks billionaire CEO, or Schultz, exactly. So, there's, I'm sure he will not be the only one. I'm sure many will follow him to places like Miami, places like Texas, places that have a 0% income tax.
12: And I guess part of what bothers me about this, I don't know Mr. Schultz, I've never had the opportunity to interview him, although we've asked, is he's not just a billionaire, but he's notably a liberal guy, and he's given to a lot of liberal causes. And now, living in a state that is now beset by the result of all those liberal progressive policies, he's now said, the place is ruined, I'm leaving, and he's going to a $44 million penthouse in a state that is notably, or at least notable these days, as being a very conservative state, the state of Florida. So it's almost as though, the liberal progressives come in, they dirty their own nest, and when it gets dirty enough, those with money say, I'm going somewhere else.
13: Absolutely. And, I think it's quite ironic that, one of the people that actually sowed the seeds of the destruction of Washington is now seemingly either regretting that or at least moving away to avoid the effects of his own Frankenstein that he's helped create. So I think it's, hypocrisy, I think it would be an understatement. Yeah.
12: Hey, John, let me double check my knowledge of history, because I know you've got a lot more education than

0: Well, good news. Earlier accident, I-5 southbound up in Vancouver near 4th Lane Boulevard. That's been cleared out of the way. However, we do have problems down in Wilsonville. An accident off to the right shoulder just past Ellickson Road has things backed up pretty solid all the way back towards Nyberg Road in Tualatin. The drive on the Sunset inbound is slow moving up over Sylvan down to 405. Not too bad over on I-84. There's some slowing away from I-5 out to about 21st Avenue. 205 traffic over on the east side looks pretty good in both directions. From the KXL Traffic Center, I'm Michael Convery.
1: At the KXL News Desk with your Monday forecast, I'm Heather Roberts. Highs today right around 90 degrees, lots of sunshine, lows tonight in the mid to upper 50s. Tomorrow we'll be in the low 80s. Clouds move in Wednesday with highs in the upper 70s. We'll stay near 80 through the rest of the week.
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2: Welcome back to the Lars Larson Show. It's a pleasure to be with you. And as we head up to and celebrate this year, the 250th anniversary of the founding of the United States of America, you're going to be hearing a lot about the Declaration and the Constitution. So I thought it appropriate to talk to Dr. Robert Parkinson, who's author most recently of Tyrants and Rogues, Understanding the Declaration of Independence. And then we'll get to your phone calls and emails a bit later. Dr. Parkinson, welcome to the program.
14: Thanks for having me on.
2: So tell me about this. You frame this as saying that people are familiar with the Declaration of Independence and some of its famous language, but maybe not so much focused on the 27 grievances that it laid against King George III, and that we should be paying attention to that.
14: Well, I think, I mean, it's crazy that it's been, we have book after book after book, shelf after shelf of books on the Declaration of Independence, but it's been more than 100 years since anybody really did a sort of forensic analysis of what those grievances are. In fact, I would imagine that some of your listeners, not many of your listeners, Lars, but some of your listeners might not know that there are even 27 charges against King George listed in the Declaration. They probably think that the whole thing is about all men being created equal and pursuing happiness and self-evident truth.
2: Yeah, and so instead we should take a look at the actual indictment, as it will, small I indictment, that was laid by the colonists against the British who'd been running the colonies and from whom they wanted to get their freedom.
14: And that's where, you know, the sentences that we know are almost exclusively Thomas Jefferson. I mean, except for a little bit of editing, just sort of light touches and just removing some of his words. All of that goes into the Declaration of Independence without any controversy whatsoever. It's just kind of accepted in. But where the fighting happens and the debating and the really hard feelings are is over the grievances. That's where the 56 members of Congress spent the 2nd and 3rd of July debating. And so that means that their attention was on this part of the document, not the stuff we know. And so I think our attention should be on that, too.
2: Well, let's talk about some of these specifics. And for example, I guess people might or might not have known there were colonial legislatures, but the British corrupted them or undermined them.
14: Well, they just

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2: It's no secret that standing in the checkout line feels a lot heavier these days. 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
3: ABC News, I'm Chuck Sievertson. An oil glut replacing oil shortages could lower gasoline prices. The U.S. has been removing mines from the southern route of the Strait of Hormuz, with more tankers passing through, says ABC News contributor, former State Department official Steve Gagnier.
4: We could get down into the 60s on a barrel of oil because of this glut. So the Iranian ability to influence this negotiation is going to decrease. We'll see if that makes a difference at the negotiation table.
3: President Trump heads to a NATO summit in Turkey later today, where Ukraine President Zelensky is expected to ask alliance members for more interceptor missiles. FIFA's judicial bodies are independent. They operate autonomously, says the head of soccer's governing body in a statement, essentially denying he had any influence over the decision to reverse a red card suspension so the top U.S. scorer can play in tonight's game against Belgium. Many flood watches are in the east. This is ABC News.
5: Still delays on I-5 southbound has moved down through Tualatin into North Wilsonville. Earlier accident down near Ellickson Road has been cleared out of the way. Sunset Highway inbound delays coming up over the top of Sylvan Hill down to 405. 205 northbound just bunches up briefly towards the viewpoint in West Lynn. 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From the KXL Traffic Center, I'm Michael Convery.
6: Roberts at the KXL News Desk with your Monday forecast. Sunny and pleasant today. Highs right around 90 degrees. Lows tonight in the mid-50s. We'll be in the low 80s for Tuesday and then near 80 Wednesday, Thursday, and Friday.
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2: Welcome back to the Lars Larson Show. Pleasure to be with you. Get back to your phone calls and emails shortly. I'm speaking to Dr. Robert Parkinson, who's author of Tyrants and Rogues, Understanding the Declaration of Independence. And we started with the idea that the 27 specific grievances brought by the colonists against the against King George III as a general indictment of British rule of the colonies. One of the specific things the colonists had a problem with, according to your book, Tyrants and Rogues, was the use of military power against civilians. Let's talk about that, if you don't mind.
10: So the grievances are actually three parts. The first 12 are about acts of executive overreach, things that the king is doing that is sort of outside of his what are his proper constitutional powers. The middle 10 are about parliament, as we talked about, especially about representation in legislatures. And the last 5 are about war. But the military is all over the place. In those first 12, Jefferson talks about keeping amongst us in times of peace standing armies without the consent of our legislature, which is a reference to the occupation of Boston in the end of the 1760s that leads to the Boston Massacre. And number 12 is about rendering the military independent of and superior to the civil power. If you want to boil the grievances down to just a handful, the use of force is all over this thing. This is a wartime document. They are very concerned about how the British are handling who are supposed to be their fellow subjects.
2: Well, and in fact, an awful lot of that thinking survives today, does it not, in posse comitatus? And mm-hmm. It survives, yes, in our court's bias against the use of force by the government on citizens, except when there are exigent circumstances and they're forced to do so by circumstance, right?
10: Yes. I mean, that grievance 12, rendering the military independent of and superior to the civil power, is a bedrock American political belief. I mean, and it really is sort of, and it's one of the things that George Washington believes in above all, I mean, almost all other things. I mean, there are three times in which Washington turns down power so that the military will not be superior to or independent of the civil power. He resigns his commission in the Continental Army. In 1776, at the end of the year, when things are going so terribly, Congress basically votes him dictatorial powers and says, basically, you're in charge of everything, brother. And as soon as that emergency has passed, he turns it back over. So the quartering of troops and the idea that the people we vote for have to be in charge of the people who have the guns is something that is essential to American in the 18th century, and we see that in the Declaration and the Constitution.
2: I guess what it makes me think of, too, and forgive me for this comparison, if you disagree, feel free to, Dr. Parkinson, but I think about Iran, where you got the Iranian Revolutionary Guard Corps. I know I'm making a weird comparison between Iran and our country, but other countries, it's not that, is it that common to make it that clear in the documents of a country that We have a military, and the military answers to civilian control, and that is the way it is, and there are no exceptions. Other countries aren't necessarily set up that way, are they?
10: That's right.

got an injury crash up in North Portland on MLK Jr. Boulevard, just south of Lombard. Sunset Highway westbound looks pretty good, headed out to Hillsboro. Inbound, delays down the hill from the zoo towards Vista Ridge Tunnel. Southbound I-5 after some earlier trouble in Wilsonville. Still a little crowded moving down through Tualatin. If you're age 50 or older and tired of glasses, then RLE may be for you. Get the care you deserve with Dr. Cruz.

0: 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From the KXL Traffic Center, I'm Michael Convery.
1: The KXL News Desk with your Monday forecast. I'm Heather Roberts. Highs today right around 90 degrees. Lots of sunshine. Lows tonight in the mid to upper 50s. Tomorrow we'll be in the low 80s. Clouds move in Wednesday with highs in the upper 70s. We'll stay near 80 through the rest of the week.
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4: From ABC News, I'm Chuck Sievertson. An oil glut could lower gasoline prices. The U.S. has been removing mines from the southern route of the Strait of Hormuz, with more tankers passing through, says ABC News contributor and former State Department official Steve Ganyard.
5: Frankly, President Trump can let this go on forever because people don't want to think about the nuclear problem. They're going to say, I don't want my total at the gas pump to be so high. And right now, it's going to come down. And it may come down, and, you know, we could get down into the 60s on a barrel of oil because of this glut. So the Iranian ability to influence this negotiation is going to decrease. We'll see if that makes a difference at the negotiation table.
4: Ganyard says Ukraine attacking Russian oil refineries, creating long lines for gasoline in Russia, is a dangerous situation.
5: Putin may wag the dog and attack NATO somewhere along Poland, Latvia, or Lithuania in a way that sort of distracts the Russian people away from how poorly the Russians are doing in Ukraine.
4: President Trump heads to a NATO summit in Turkey later today, where Ukraine President Zelensky is expected to ask alliance members for more interceptor missiles. FIFA's judicial bodies are independent. They operate autonomously, says the head of soccer's governing body in a statement, essentially denying he had any influence over the decision to reverse a red card suspension so the top U.S. scorer can play in tonight's game against Belgium. President Trump phoned the head of soccer's governing body about it.
6: All I did was ask for a review. I didn't say you have to do this.
4: Heavy rain yesterday, more rain today, leading to flood watches from Virginia and North Carolina to Pittsburgh, Hartford, New York City, says ABC News chief meteorologist Ginger Z.
7: We're going to see this low kind of slowly move through southern New Jersey, and on the top of it, lots and lots of rain. From Long Island, we've got a significant risk for flash flooding through southern Rhode Island and coastal Connecticut. 2 to 3 inches per hour possible, with 2 to 6 inches in total.
4: At the close, the Wall Street major indexes are higher. 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
13: From the KXL Newsroom, I'm John Eric Smith. Instead of celebrating the 4th of July, 5 people had to go to a hospital in Salem. KXL's Lynette Newell reports an explosion rocked that community.
14: Salem Fire's Nick Grice describes the conditions of the 5 people who suffered injuries and what investigators are calling an illegal fireworks explosion.
15: One patient that was categorized as serious, potentially life-threatening injuries. 3 patients that were serious, non-life-threatening injuries, and 1 with minor injuries.
14: They're between the ages of 34 and 67. Salem police say they believe an illegal mortar exploded at a home in Northeast Salem in the 4200 block of Prairie Star Court. It happened shortly before 11 p.m. on July 4th and also damaged a house and 6 vehicles. Annette Newell, FM News 101.
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18: Hey there, it's

0: We're in pretty good shape here early on this Monday afternoon. Inbound on the Sunset, some slowing down the hill from the zoo towards Vista Ridge Tunnel. Westbound Sunset looks pretty good. About 12 minutes is all to get from downtown all the way out through Hillsboro. Northbound I-5, pretty good pace to Vancouver. Just delays up through Delta Park towards the Interstate Bridge. Hey, get the diesel truck warranty that will keep you rolling for 5 years or 200,000 miles with an Isuzu truck. 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From the KXL Traffic Center, I'm Michael Convery.
1: At the KXL News Desk with your Monday Roberts. Highs today right around 90 degrees. Lots of sunshine. Lows tonight in the mid to upper 50s. Tomorrow will be in the low 80s. Clouds move in Wednesday with highs in the upper 70s. We'll stay near 80 through the rest of the week.
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4: ABC News, I'm Chuck Sievertson. Jenny Rassicot, a former girlfriend, alleges that Maine Democratic Senate candidate Graham Platner, while they were dating 5 years ago, forced her into having sex without her consent after she repeatedly called for him to stop. That reported by Politico today. Platner calls the allegation categorically false and also says, in his words, that he's taking the time to reflect on the best path forward. After heat, more heat, says ABC News forecaster Samara Theodore.
5: Things are really hot in the southeast. Some areas not quite as bad as we saw over the holiday weekend, but still pretty bad. 100 degrees is what it feels like in Tuscaloosa. But I'll leave you with some good news for those in the northeast. Things are really cooling down. You in D.C. on Wednesday will be around 83 degrees.
4: Flood watches from Virginia and North Carolina to Pittsburgh, Hartford, and New York City. President Trump heads to a NATO summit in Turkey today, where Ukraine's president is expected to ask alliance members for more interceptor missiles. This is ABC News.
6: Just a couple of little slowdowns here early on this Monday afternoon. I-84 westbound crowds up a little bit out of the Hollywood District down to the I-5 merge. Sunset westbound looks good out to Hillsboro. Inbound delays right down near the Vista Ridge Tunnel. 217 looks pretty good both directions. 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From the KXL Traffic Center, I'm Michael Convery.
7: Roberts at the KXL News Desk with your month. Sunny and pleasant today. Highs right around 90 degrees. Lows tonight in the mid-50s. We'll be in the low 80s for Tuesday and then near 80 Wednesday, Thursday, and Friday.
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0: Still looking at a decent pace to Vancouver on I-5 northbound. Just some slowing up through Delta Park. It's about 8 minutes to get from downtown into Clark County. Southbound I-5, again, looks pretty good up through the Tewalta curves. There's some moderate slowing moving down through Tualatin into North Wilsonville. Sunset westbound looks good out to Hillsboro. Inbound delays coming down the hill from the zoo towards Vista Ridge Tunnel. Road work today over in southeast Portland causing a bit of a delay on Powell Boulevard between 28th and 26th. The right lane is blocked. There. From the KXL Traffic Center, I'm Michael Convery.
1: At the KXL News Desk with your Monday forecast, I'm Heather Roberts. Highs today right around 90 degrees, lots of sunshine, lows tonight in the mid to upper 50s. Tomorrow we'll be in the low 80s. Clouds move in Wednesday with highs in the upper 70s. We'll stay near 80 through the rest of the week.
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6: Welcome back to the Lars Larson Show. Forgive me for saying it this way, but I think some of the people in government are some of the biggest con men and con women in the world. 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
11: From ABC News, I'm Chuck Siebertson. Another allegation against the Maine Democratic Senate candidate. ABC News has not independently verified the claim, which has been published online. ABC News national correspondent Stephen Portnoy.
12: The sexual assault allegation is

0: Made by a woman who dated Graham Plattner on and off for more than 2 years. She tells Politico in late 2021, Plattner entered her home while drunk and forced himself on her. While the Democrat challenging incumbent Senator Susan Collins says in a video message that the allegation is false.
1: Regardless of the inaccuracy of the reporting, but mindful of the political reality it will inflict, we are taking the time to reflect on the best path forward.
0: Under state law in Maine, Plattner has a week to decide whether to withdraw from the race in time for the party to put someone else's name on the November ballot. Stephen Portnoy, ABC News, Washington.
2: President Trump heads to a NATO summit in Turkey later today, where Ukraine President Zelensky is expected to ask alliance members for more interceptor missiles. Canada says it has selected Germany's ThyssenKrupp Marine Systems to build 12 submarines to boost defense spending to meet NATO targets. An oil glut could lower gasoline prices. The U.S. has been removing mines from the southern route of the Strait of Hormuz, with more tankers passing through, and that is expected to lower oil prices, gasoline prices, and diminish any leverage Iran has at talks with the U.S. That from ABC News contributor and former State Department official Steve Gagnier.
3: Frankly, President Trump can let this go on forever because people don't want to think about the nuclear problem. They're going to say, I don't want my total at the gas pump to be so high.
2: Saying FIFA's judicial bodies are independent and autonomous, the head of soccer's governing body in a statement essentially denying he had any influence over the decision to reverse a red card suspension so the top U.S. scorer can play in tonight's game against Belgium. President Trump phoned the head of soccer's governing body about it.
4: All I did was ask for a review. I didn't say you have to do this.
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5: 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Now, seeing my grandson out on the water, it means everything to me. 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
7: From the KXL Newsroom, I'm John Eric Smith. Opponents' efforts to overturn Washington's newly passed millionaires tax gaining momentum. KXL's Gail Cunningham reports.
8: The initiative is aimed at repealing the state's 9.9% capital gains tax on incomes over $1 million. Brian Haywood, founder of the political action group Let's Go Washington, says they turned in more than 500,000 voter signatures to the Secretary of State's office.
9: Not one single person we talked to believes Olympia when they say this income tax is not coming for them.
8: But Washington Education Association President Larry Delaney said if it's successful, the initiative will blow a $13 billion hole in the state budget.
10: I-645 would take money from our schools and send housing and health care costs skyrocketing.
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2: New Northbound I-5 down in Wilsonville. We have an accident just to the north of Wilsonville Road. It is off on the shoulder, but that's keeping it slow back towards the Boone Bridge as you come up north of the Charbonneau

Northbound I-5 remains pretty crowded, moving up out of the Charbonneau area across the Boone Bridge into Wilsonville. Accident near Wilsonville Road is off on the shoulder. We have a crash reported out in Gresham at 257th and Southeast Stark. That's right near Mount Hood Community College. 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
4: ABC News, I'm Chuck Sievertson. Another allegation against the Maine Democratic Senate candidate. ABC News has not independently verified the claim, which has been published online. Former girlfriend tells Politico in late 2021, Graham Platner entered her home while drunk and forced himself on her. In a video message, Platner calls the allegation false and adds,
5: regardless of the inaccuracy of the reporting, but mindful of the political reality it will inflict, we are taking the time to reflect on the best path forward.
4: President Trump heads to a NATO summit in Turkey later today, where Ukraine President Zelensky is expected to ask alliance members for more interceptor missiles. Saying FIFA's judicial bodies are independent and autonomous, the head of soccer's governing body essentially denying he had any influence over the decision to reverse a red card suspension so that the top U.S. scorer can play in tonight's game against Belgium. Heat continues in the southeast. This is ABC News.
6: Still seeing a little bit of a slowdown. I-5 northbound down in Wilsonville as you come up out of the Charbonneau area across the Boone Bridge up towards Wilsonville Road. Accident off on the shoulder. Road work today over in southeast Portland on Powell Boulevard westbound between 28th and 26th. The right lane is blocked there. 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
7: Roberts at the KXL News Desk with your Monday and pleasant today. Highs right around 90 degrees. Lows tonight in the mid-50s. We'll be in the low 80s for Tuesday and then near 80 Wednesday, Thursday, and Friday.
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2: Welcome back to the Lars Larson Show. It's a pleasure to be with you on a First Amendment Friday. Nonprofit hospitals get huge tax breaks that are meant for charity care, and yet thousands of eligible patients still get billed for that care. So are the taxpayers funding charity, or are they actually funding the hospital nonprofits? Peter Pitts joins me now, who's president of the Center for Medicine in the Public Interest. Ms. Pitts, welcome to the program. And if I framed that in accurately, please feel free to correct it.
17: No, hi, Lars. That's exactly right. You know, Willie Sutton, the Depression-era bank robber, was asked why he robbed banks, and he answered, that's where the money is. Yep. And these days in healthcare, the money seems to be with not-for-profit hospitals, really squeezing patients who deserve charity care and deserve lower prices and all the easements that government provides. They're behaving like for-profit institutions, and that's got to change because upwards of 35% of the American healthcare dollar is spent in hospitals. So, you know, that's where the money is. We've got to make sure that people that need help get it.
2: Okay, so why are these institutions, if they're nonprofit hospitals, if they get that nonprofit status because they're doing charity care, then why is it that so many of them are seeking full repayment for all the care they deliver?
17: Well, you know, the short answer is they're greedy. And they want to get all the tax benefits they can. And they also want to squeeze as much money out of patients that they can, even if the patients deserve charity care and qualify for it. But they want to put the money towards, you know, bigger buildings and higher salaries. You know, the executive salaries at not-for-profit hospitals beat or exceed the same hospitals and salaries in for-profit hospitals, and that's got to change. So the spirit isn't there. They're not operating under a not-for-profit spirit. They're operating under a let's make as much money as we can spirit. And state legislatures are really catching on to that game and putting a stop to it.
2: I mean, so in other words, Ms. Pitts, and I don't want to overstate this, but if you were with a group of doctors and hospital administrators and you said, well, we could run a for-profit operation and then we'd have to actually generate a bottom line, or we could run as a nonprofit, we'd be forgiven for all the taxes we would otherwise have to pay, we'll get all these benefits out of it, we can still pay our executives lots and lots of money. So while technically there's no owner of the hospital, it's a nonprofit, the folks who are in the administration effectively become the beneficiaries as though they were owners. You think I've said that right?
17: That's plain and simple. But you know, one of the key things to remember here is the people that aren't profiting from this, other than patients who are really getting the, you know, the terms screwed pretty tight, are doctors and nurses and the folks that make your food and push your gurney. Those folks are not benefiting here. Their salaries are too low, and the dollars aren't going to help them or to hire more healthcare professionals. It's going to administrators who don't provide care, and I think that's wrong.
2: Mr. Pitts, I'll afford the opportunity to any of these hospital administrators that want to come on, although I'll tell you right up front, I've been very unsuccessful in getting any of them to come on the show because I think they know that I'd be asking questions about it. I'd be saying, well, why are we paying you this kind of money when people at for-profit hospitals don't make that much? But just in advance to anticipate the argument against it, is there any justification they can offer up saying, well, we're running a nonprofit, we have to pay our CEO and our CFO and all all the other, you know, administrative jobs, we have to pay them this giant amount of money. Is there any justification for it?
17: Well, they're going to say, well, exactly right. They're going to say, well, you know, we have to be competitive, although we're not going to get the best and the brightest. And I don't buy that. I don't buy that for a minute. Also, the justifications they're going to bring aren't, look at all the doctors we hire. Or look how fairly we pay our nurses. It's going to be, well, look at all the Little League teams we sponsor. And, you know, look at the great patient satisfaction rates that we have. And those things are important, but that's not how you drive a not-for-profit hospital financial spreadsheet. That's what hospitals do. Hospitals, whether you're for-profit or not-for-profit, should be focused on providing the best care, the shortest wait times, the best outcomes, as opposed to kind of, you know, the bells and whistles and the ribbons and the trimmings that you can trot out when you have to testify in front of the state legislature. But they don't want to do that, and that's exactly right. They don't want to talk about where the money goes, and they definitely don't want to talk about their salaries.
2: Well, and in fact, Mr. Pitts, I could see a perverse kind of incentive. Let me guess that if it's a nonprofit, you take in $1 billion. If you spend $1 billion, you don't make any profit. I understand that. But if a lot of that is because you're paying the top executives a lot of money, but as you said, underpaying the doctors and nurses, the doctors and nurses are the ones who actually deliver the care. So you could actually benefit the CEOs and the CFOs and all those people by underpaying the doctors. You're hiring less talented people to actually do the medical work. And that means more money goes to the folks up in the corner office. Right.
17: Well, yeah, that's about the size of it. And, you know, when hospital CEOs of not-for-profit hospitals have to explain why they're cutting services and making hours shorter, you know, they point to lots of things. But then they say, you know what, it's because we don't really want to cut our huge salaries or free cars or our retirement benefits. They never want to talk about paying nurses and doctors more. And, you know, you wonder about that. You know, why don't they want to treat the people that are providing the care in the fairest possible way? The same thing is they go after patients who are late on their bills aggressively. They use very, you know sharp collection agencies when a lot of these patients are due and qualified for charity care and lower prices, but they don't tell you in advance. You know, they do their services, and if you don't pay, they get right on your case. They never say, well, what's your income? What type of insurance do you have? So they work with you. No, you have to really know the system to reach that point. Otherwise, you're going to be under their thumb, and it's a very unpleasant place to be. They're very aggressive when it comes to collecting debt, not so aggressive in providing charity care.
2: I'm talking to Peter Pitts, who's president of the Center for Medicine and the Public Interest. The other question is, do most of them have paid boards of directors? And you say you're serving on a charity board, and yet you get a big paycheck? That one doesn't make sense to me either.
17: Yeah, that's another huge problem. You know, they'll say, well, if we don't pay these people, they're not going to, you know, want to be on the board, not want to give us the time. I don't buy that either, you know, because business leaders and community leaders should be competing to be on these boards. These are high-profile boards. It's bringing expertise in a wide variety of areas to a very important member of the community, a not-for-profit hospital. And to ask to be paid to do that just seems to me to be wrong spiritually and politically. And, you know, again, something else to mention is that when you look at the budget sheets of these hospitals, and their public information, by the way, the amount of money not-for-profit hospitals spend on political lobbying would make your head spin.
2: Unbelievable. That's Peter Pitts. He's the president of the Center for Medicine in the Public Interest. Mr. Pitts, thanks for the time.

0: Just a couple little slowdowns out here early on this Monday afternoon. Northbound I-5, a little bunched up out of the curves across Markham Bridge over to I-84. And then it's slow out to about 21st Avenue. Down in the Charbonneau area, still some delays. I-5 northbound headed across the Boone Bridge. Earlier accident up near Wilsonville Road is off on the shoulder. The drive to Vancouver on I-5 north slows from right about Lombard up through Delta Park towards the Interstate Bridge. 205 traffic over on the east side looking pretty good in both directions. From the KXL Traffic Center, I'm Michael Convery.
1: At the KXL News Desk with your Monday Roberts. Highs today right around 90 degrees. Lots of sunshine. Lows tonight in the mid to upper 50s. Tomorrow will be in the low 80s. Clouds move in Wednesday with highs in the upper 70s. We'll stay near 80 through the rest of the week.
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7: From ABC News, I'm Chuck Severson. Another allegation against the Maine Democratic Senate candidate. ABC News has not independently verified the claim, which has been published online. A former girlfriend tells Politico in late 2021, Graham Plattner entered her home while drunk and forced himself on her. In a video message, Plattner calls the allegation false and adds,
8: "Regardless of the inaccuracy of the reporting, but mindful of the political reality it will inflict, we are taking the time to reflect on the best path forward."
9: The Democrat challenging incumbent Senator Susan Collins, under state law in Maine, has a week to decide whether to withdraw from the race in time for the party to put someone else's name on the November ballot.
7: ABC's Stephen Portnoy. Two fellow Democrats, California Congressman Ro Khanna and Arizona Senator Ruben Gallego, today yanked their endorsements of Plattner after the Politico report came out. Khanna also urges Plattner to drop out of the race, calling the allegations very serious and credible. Plattner's opponent, Republican Collins, says these allegations are appalling. Nevertheless, it's not up to me to choose the Democratic nominee for Senate. President Trump heads to a NATO summit in Turkey later today, where Ukraine President Zelensky is expected as well. ABC's Britt Clenett.
10: Diplomats among NATO nations, they say that leaders, they are weighing fresh pledges of these, you know, advanced air defense systems and a multi-year support framework. But, you know, some allies have been slow to follow through and deliver on those earlier promises. So there's real uncertainty about how far they'll go this time.
7: The U.S. has been removing mines from the southern route of the Strait of Hormuz, with more tankers passing through, says ABC News contributor and former State Department official Steve Ganyard.
11: We could get down into the 60s on a barrel of oil because of this glut. So the Iranian ability to influence this negotiation is going to decrease. We'll see if that makes a difference at the negotiation table.
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14: 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It was a deadly 4th of July weekend on the roads, Mitch Elliott reports.
15: Three people were killed in a head-on collision in the Brush Prairie area of Clark County. According to Washington State Patrol, a car was going the wrong way on SR 503 at 2 a.m. Sunday when it hit an SUV and rolled onto its top. Neither the driver nor passenger in the car were wearing seatbelts and died. The other driver went to the hospital. His passenger was also killed. Later in the day, one person suffered minor injuries when their car crashed into a Vancouver medical clinic at Southeast 192nd Avenue and 15th Street. Police believe that driver was impaired. Mitch Elliott, FM News 101.
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18: Still, the accident down in Wilsonville, I-5 northbound, again, just north of Wilsonville Road. Been there a while. It's off on the left shoulder. That backs it up back across the Boone Bridge, trying to come in to, north to Charbonneau. Farther up the line, northbound I-5 is slow from Rosa Parks Way up to the Interstate Bridge. This report, a service of Unbound.org. 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From the KXL Traffic Center, I'm Michael Convery.
19: I'm Heather Roberts at the KXL News Desk with your Monday. Sunny and pleasant today. Highs right around 90 degrees. Lows tonight in the mid-50s. We'll be in the low 80s for Tuesday and then near 80 Wednesday, Thursday.

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4: ABC News, I'm Chuck Sievertson. Another allegation against Graham Plattner, the main Democratic Senate candidate. ABC News has not independently verified the claim, which has been published online. A former girlfriend tells Politico in late 2021, Plattner entered her home while drunk and forced himself on her. In a video message, Plattner calls the allegation false and adds,
5: "Regardless of the inaccuracy of the reporting, but mindful of the political reality it will inflict, we are taking the time to reflect on the best path forward."
4: Two fellow Democrats pulled their endorsements of Plattner after the Politico report came out, Arizona Senator Ruben Gallego and California Congressman Ro Khanna, the latter urging Plattner to drop out of the race, calling the allegations very serious and credible. President Trump heads to a NATO summit in Turkey later today, where Ukraine President Zelensky is expected to ask members for more interceptor missiles. Wall Street indexes closed higher, the Dow at a record high. This is ABC News.
6: I-205 southbound, heavy traffic south of I-84 down towards the off-ramp 4 division in Powell. And then northbound 205, pretty crowded this afternoon coming up through Clackamas north of Sunnyside Road towards Johnson Creek Boulevard. This report is service of Staples. 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From the KXL Traffic Center, I'm Michael Convery.
7: I'm Heather Roberts at the KXL News Desk with your Monday. Sunny and pleasant today. Highs right around 90 degrees. Lows tonight in the mid-50s. We'll be in the low 80s for Tuesday and then near 80 Wednesday, Thursday, and Friday.
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2: Welcome back to the program. It's a pleasure to be with you. Now, for generations, the military and America's colleges have worked hand in hand to train leaders. What happens when that partnership starts to fall apart? And I'm not talking about the service academies. I'm not talking about Annapolis or West Point or the Air Force Academy. I'm talking about state colleges and, in some cases, private colleges where you have ROTC and other programs, because the military saw this as a great place to train, say, first lieutenants or people for other leadership skills. Well, that partnership hasn't exactly performed well, and I think there's a very good reason for it. Sherry Few knows all about that. She is president and founder of U.S. Parents Involved in Education. Sherry, welcome back to the program.
12: Thank you, Lars. I appreciate you having me on.
2: Hey, what should we make of this report that the Pentagon has said, we are going to tell members of the military, we don't want you going to Columbia, Yale, Brown, and a bunch of other universities because the Secretary of War, Pete Hegseth, calls them factories of anti-American resentment, which I think is actually maybe too polite. I think these universities have become real hotbeds of anti-American spirit. Is he right?
12: Yes, he's absolutely right. Not only are they anti-American, but they also teach a disdain for the military. So it makes no sense that these volunteers that have signed up to defend our country would be subject to that kind of training and teaching when, you know, their whole purpose for signing up for the military to defend our country is because they love our country, they want to protect our country. And it just makes no sense to send them into an institution that is anti-American and actually has disdain for the military.
2: Sherry, this has been clear, I think, to a lot of us, although I did see one of the reports said, without citing evidence, Hegseth says universities are breeding grounds of toxic indoctrination that undermine the military. I don't think you need much evidence when you take a look at the protests, at the public statements of both university students and the people who run the universities. The proof is there, isn't it? Or are we overstating it?
12: No, it's absolutely there. The evidence is clear. You know, we've seen these anti-Semitic protests on colleges and universities, on their campuses. But the worst part is it has creeped down to K-12. So the K-12 government schools are also indoctrination centers that are teaching children to hate their country and even to be social justice warriors. They're trained to be advocates in the public square for anti-American propaganda.
2: Is there any way to really get this fixed? Because if there were universities out there, I can imagine if you said these universities are off the list. We don't want people in the military or going into the military to go there. But these other universities are actually doing a good job. They're politically neutral. They're not indoctrinating you to be anti-military, anti-America. You could reward them with all the dollars you don't send to Yale and Brown and Columbia. And I would add Harvard to that list as well.
12: Right. So the thing is, his memo that came out on Friday actually names the universities that they're going to, you know, they're going to be prohibited from attending. So these are colleges and universities that the Department of War has had a relationship with and they've partnered with to train their military leaders. So there's a list of 22 13 of them are educational institutions, and several of them are just nonprofit institutions like the Council on Foreign Relations and the Brookings Institution. So these institutions will no longer have that partnership with the Department of War. And then there's another list with his memo of colleges and organizations that they are considering replacing these colleges with in their partnership for education of their military officers.
2: By the way, I'm glad to hear that the Council on Foreign Relations is in there. I've never been a fan of that organization. I think it's toxic to America as well. Maybe we can start cutting some of those things out of the mix as well.
12: Absolutely. And, you know, I think the idea of cutting the purse strings is so powerful because money really talks. And I pray that this will be extended in other federal agencies where we provide grants and all sorts of funding from the federal government. Any of these institutions that are teaching anti-American propaganda ought to be cut. Their funding should be cut from the federal government.
2: You know what's funny about this, Sherry, is that I've heard people say, well, I'd like to go to college, but my parents can't afford it. I can't afford it. I said, why don't you go into the military? And they said, what do you mean? I said, well, number one, the military is going to train you. But number two, all of the branches, Air Force has the community college of the Air Force. So you can actually take classes the whole time you're serving. And then when you get out, if you get the GI Bill on top of that, then you get a free ride to go to any state college in America. That's always seemed like a great way to do it. And it means you might come out with money in the bank after serving in the military and your education already paid for. If there were some high schools out there that actually believed in America and believed in the military and they weren't anti-military, I would think they'd be telling students, hey, if you think you're going to be short of money, you're not going to make it on scholarship, you're not going to make it on athletics, your family doesn't have a pile of cash to go pay for this, jump into the military, get the training they offer, take all the community college while you're in, you know, that branch of the service, and then come out and go to any school you want to go to, and you'll walk out with a degree and no debt.
12: Right. I mean, it just makes too much sense, doesn't it? It's absolutely a good avenue for young people whose families can't afford post-secondary education. And besides that, it's a great career. My father was in the Air Force, and he had an outstanding career. He retired as a brigadier general and plenty of money in the bank.
2: Yeah, no
12: so
2: doubt.
12: It's a good,
2: go ahead.
12: Good college opportunities and absolutely a good idea for young people.
2: You know, Sherry, the very first guy I worked for in radio 50 years ago, he had come out of the Air Force. He went to college on the GI Bill, and then he went and worked in various jobs, and then he was eventually the general manager of the very first radio station I worked for. And I said, you stayed in the Air Force Reserve? He said, yeah. He said, I do public affairs, which is talking to reporters and all that stuff. He said, so it was right in his lane. And I said, well, what's your rank now? By the time he retired from the Air Force Reserve, he was, as well, a brigadier general like your dad. And like you said, money at that point is not as big a problem when you retire out with a military pension after 30 years as a brigadier general.
12: Exactly. It's a great career opportunity for young people. I encourage young people to consider it. And now it's going to be even better because they're going to go to colleges and universities that actually love this country and are going to support their career as a military officer.
2: Well, and it'd be interesting to see what happens to these universities like Yale and Columbia and Brown if you say to their alumni, you served in the military, and now your university is off the list of the military because they're anti-military. Do you still want to give them that alumni donation that you always give, or would you rather give it to a school that actually honors the military? That's Sherry Few. She is the president and founder of U.S. Parents Involved in Education. I'll be back in just a moment. Send your emails to talk@LawrenceLarson.com. Check out our Instagram feed and our other social media. And you can always

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4: I am Brett Rekamp. Thank you so much for being with us. We do appreciate it. It is now 4 o'clock, and we have your top stories today.
3: Portland police say they handled a surge of multiple high-priority incidents over the long 4th of July holiday weekend with a little help from their friends, and it still wasn't enough.
4: Two large wildfires started in central and eastern Oregon on July 4th. Officials say more lightning and wind expected over the next couple of days.
3: Former basketball star Gonzaga will stay in Los Angeles, but not with the Lakers. Judah Newby joins you for sports coming up at 4:15.
4: Those stories are more in 90 seconds. But first, traffic and weather together. We do that on the ones, and it is 4:01. Let's start out on, I don't know, I-5. Michael Convery, update us, sir.
5: Hey, yeah, good afternoon, guys. Starting out the Monday afternoon drive, we've got trouble down again in the Charbonneau area, I-5 northbound, just prior to the Boone Bridge. An accident has two left lanes blocked, so we're back to pretty solid back through the Donald Aurora stretch. Again, that's on I-5 northbound coming up into Wilsonville. Southbound I-5, we're slow two through that stretch as you head south of Tualatin off and on all the way into Wilsonville. Sunset Highway inbound delays moving in past Murray, then again pretty crowded up over Sylvan down to 405. Northbound I-5 to Vancouver is not doing too bad. It's pretty crowded north of Lombard up towards the Interstate Bridge. And then 205 northbound, some slowing north of I-84 up towards Airport Way. Day, don't sweat it out this summer. 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From the KXL Traffic Center, I'm Michael Convery.
3: KXL forecast, the heat is on today, that's for sure. In fact, a few spots might hit 90 degrees today, but you can expect a cool down later on this week. Mostly clear tonight, just a few clouds overhead, and the overnight low should be 57. On Tuesday, partly cloudy and cooler, 85. Wednesday, mostly cloudy early, then partly cloudy in the afternoon, and will only reach the upper 70s. In Salem, sunny and 85 right now. Camas has 85, partly cloudy and 85 in Portland.
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3: 402 right now, and a robbery suspect was killed in an officer-involved shooting in Beaverton last night. Police say they responded to an armed robbery reported at a marijuana dispensary on Hall Boulevard. This was just before 10 p.m. The officers say the shooting happened when they contacted the suspect. He died at the scene. No one else was hurt, and the Washington County Major Crimes Team is now investigating.
4: It was a crazy busy 4th of July holiday weekend for Portland Police as officers responded to a surge of major incidents. KXL's Gail Cunningham says it only spotlighted police staffing shortages and lengthy response times.
6: Portland Police Chief Bob Day knew his officers would be stretched thin across 3 days.
7: I was anxious myself.
6: He says fortunately no one died as officers responded to high priority incidents including a protest, shootings, street takeovers, a lost toddler at Waterfront Blues Fest, and various crimes.
7: We continue to be a very understaffed, under-resourced police department. We estimate probably about $100,000 in overtime expenditures this weekend alone.
6: Day says they called in specialized units and requested mutual aid, but there still weren't enough responding officers. At one point, there were 100 911 calls for service waiting. Gail Cunningham, FM News 101.
4: And this comes as backers of the Enhanced Community Safety Initiative to fund police turn in petition signatures to get it on the November ballot.
3: We're being told Southern Oregon saw more than 1,000 lightning strikes on Sunday, and several new wildfires are now burning across the state. But as KXL's Heather Roberts reports, the holiday weekend was not as smoky as some expected.
8: Whether it was the slightly cooler than average temps or the increase in fireworks restrictions, it was a relatively calm weekend for wildland fire crews.
9: We have seen some busier 4th of July weekends in particular.
8: Lauren Maloney with the Northwest Interagency Coordination Center says the largest active fire in Oregon is the North Cayuse, east of Pendleton. It started July 4th and grew to around 4,000 acres in the first day. And the weather in that area isn't helping.
9: There is a thunderstorm risk over eastern Oregon with breezy conditions expected.
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4: One of the very first moves when physical construction begins for the new interstate bridge connecting I-5 between Oregon and Washington will be they'll start collecting tolls. Carly Francis says at least you won't have to physically dip into your pocket.
10: This is all electronic tolling, no stopping. You don't have to talk to anybody. It's an electronic system and we'll collect through a transponder or license plate read or other activity.
4: Tolls each way over the interstate bridge will start sometime in 2028 around $3.50 and go up to over $4 with a sliding scale based on time of day and traffic.
3: Well, the Northwest is experiencing full-on soccer fever right now with the U.S. playing Belgium in Seattle this afternoon. KXL's John Eric Smith reports Portland's soccer culture is now part of a national lesson plan.
11: Discovery Education and the U.S. Soccer Foundation launched a free streaming video, they call it a virtual field trip, filmed partly at Providence Park and partly at Park Rose Middle School in Portland. Sarah Hirsch with Discovery Education says students get to look at the careers behind the game.
12: This one brings students all over the world to Providence Park. We visited and filmed with the Timbers, and we got a chance to talk to some of the players, the nutritionists, and the video analysts, and all of the people that bring the day-to-day and the games to life.
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0: Summer is here in the Rose City. From road trips across Oregon to backyard barbecues, KXL has the news that informs and entertains. 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
6: 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Brett Recamp, Tim Lance. 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
11: Friends and family pack trains and buses to Seattle, excited to cheer on the U.S., including a young Portland soccer player and her dad.
6: The United States gets a welcome surprise at the World Cup. Judah Newby joins us in sports at 4:15.
11: Guests are providing some interesting details about the Taylor Swift and Travis Kelce Madison Square Garden wedding. We'll share that with you in entertainment news at 4:27.
6: First up, traffic and weather together. We do that on the ones. It is 4:11. Still watching some issues south of Wilsonville. We have Michael Convery.
12: Yeah, Brett, I-5 northbound. We still have an accident right in the Charbonneau area. Two left lanes are blocked. That has things backed up pretty solid. I-5 northbound all the way back into the Donald Aurora stretch coming up through the valley. The drive on I-5 south is slow out of downtown to Corbett, then pretty crowded again from 205 off and on, headed down into Wilsonville. 205 north, delays coming up out of Tualatin north of Stafford Road past the viewpoint in West Lynn. And then farther up the line, some heavy traffic through the Clackamas stretch too, from Sunnyside Road up towards the off-ramp for Division and Powell. 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From the KXL Traffic Center, I'm Michael Convery.
11: Weather time now, and tonight it's going to be mostly clear, just a few clouds, and the overnight low should be 57. Tomorrow, partly cloudy, not quite as warm, high of 85, and come Wednesday, it'll be mostly cloudy early on, and then it'll be partly cloudy later in the afternoon. Your Wednesday high should be about 78 degrees. So it definitely is a warm one out there right now. In Salem, 85, Gresham, 80.

0: 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Like us, we go 85, and it's 86 in Portland.
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0: 4:12 now is the time. The city of Salem is suing the Trump administration over withheld federal disaster relief funds to help repair damages from the 2025 December windstorm and the floods that followed. Salem says they are still owed over $1 million from FEMA and the Department of Homeland Security. President Trump has withheld funds from cities with DEI policies and those deemed unfriendly to ICE.
1: Oregon's pear growers are running out of options after several years of challenging conditions. Leslie Tamura, chair of Columbia Gorge Fruit Growers, says a combination of factors led to devastating results.
2: The Bartlett and Bosque pear crops were the largest on record, creating an oversupply. The closure of the Del Monte cannery in Yakima pushed a lot of fruit in the Northwest region onto the fresh market, creating even more competition. And here in Hood River, growers face the most severe pear psylla infestation we have seen in our lifetime.
1: She says some varieties sold for as little as $0 per bin, while other growers were forced to throw portions of their crop away. Last week, Oregon Governor Tina Kotek asked the USDA to approve a disaster declaration to clear the way for federal help. Republican candidate for governor and state senator Christine Drazen says federal action is too slow and the state needs to step up help.
0: Today, the campaign behind an initiative to give Portland residents a direct voice in how 2% of city funds are spent says it is one step closer to the November ballot. Supporters say they delivered more than 78,000 signatures to Portland City Hall earlier in the day. And organizer Jim Labby with Participatory Budgeting Oregon talked about that.
3: This is a demonstrated way practiced around the world to increase transparency, accountability, and participation in public budgeting.
0: If enough signatures are verified, then voters will decide in November whether to create a participatory budgeting program here.
1: As the U.S. takes on Belgium in World Cup soccer in Seattle this evening, local fans flock to train and bus stations to head north. KXL's Annette Newell spoke with a Portland family who is using the event to create a multi-generational bond.
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0: Great story. 4:15 right now, and time for the KXL Sports Update. 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
1: 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Judah Newby.
8: Star striker Fulleran Balogun is available for the U.S. men's national team tonight after FIFA's stunning decision to reverse his one-game suspension for a red card, a move some are calling unprecedented. ESPN's Hercules Gomez.
9: If you're an American fan, you should feel glorious right now because you get your best goal scorer back, and he could literally be the X factor to advancing to the next round. If you're anybody but a U.S. men's national team fan, this feels off. It feels like the host nation is gaining a favor here.
8: United States President Donald Trump said he made a call to FIFA President Gianni Infantino asking him to review Balogun's red card suspension, a red card that was controversially given on video review in last week's win over Bosnia and Herzegovina. U.S. trying to reach the quarterfinals of the World Cup for the first time since 2002 as they take on Belgium tonight in Seattle. 5 o'clock kickoff on Fox. The winner tonight will face Spain in the quarterfinals. Spain getting a 1-0 win over Portugal this afternoon in Dallas in what was the final game in the World Cup career of Cristiano Ronaldo with his national team. Kawhi Leonard's trade to the Toronto Raptors from the LA Clippers will be made official in the coming days. Leonard has hired new representation to try to negotiate a contract extension with the Raptors, going with Harrison Gaines of Slash Sports. Leonard was previously represented by Mitch Frankel, as well as his uncle and business advisor, Dennis Robertson. He's entering the final year on his current contract worth over $50 million. And free agent Rui Hachimura is signing a 2-year deal with the LA Clippers worth $28 million. The former Gonzaga Bulldog star stays in LA after playing with the Lakers. With sports at 15 and 45, I'm Judah Newby, FM News 101.
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10: From ABC News, I'm Stephanie Officer. Life-threatening flooding inundating the Northeast, putting more than 60 million Americans on alert. New York's major airports reporting hundreds of flight delays. ABC News senior meteorologist Melissa Griffin.
11: This rain is falling fast. It's coming down hard, and it's not over yet. We're still seeing on the radar lit up across parts of New York. That includes Long Island, right up through New Haven, Connecticut, right into Newport, Rhode Island. So very coastal. Significant risk for flash flooding. This is areas from the Jersey Shore, Long Island, right up through parts of southeastern New England into the Cape Cod area. This is where we could see those significant rainfall rates, 2 to 3 inch per hour rainfall rates. That would lead to the dangerous flash flooding scenes that we've seen over the weekend that continue into today.
10: In Ohio, Sunday night, a police officer was killed after responding to a 911 call regarding a break-in and gunshots in Rittman. The suspect and two other victims are also dead. An update today from Wayne County Sheriff Thomas Ballinger.
12: We have lost an officer in a line of duty. And two other ones have been injured. And then also a canine, a dog from our from the Wayne County Sheriff's Office was also injured.
10: The Ohio Bureau of Criminal Investigation is looking into the incident. Rittman Police Sergeant Scott Rees, a 10-year veteran of the force and previous Wayne County deputy sheriff, was killed. Four more officers, all from the Medina County Sheriff's Office, were hit. Two are in stable condition. Two others were treated at the scene. Canine Vic remains in serious condition. High drama surrounding Prince Harry and his trip to the UK. The former royal went in support of charity events. Harry went solo after trying to ensure his family's safety after a government committee refused to authorize taxpayer-funded security. Well, in another last-minute switch, Harry has decided not to stay at Buckingham Palace. 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
13: 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I've been surfing here since I was a kid. Now, seeing my grandson out on the water, it means everything to me. Watching him and taking in the blue waves, the sea breeze, the blurry horizon.
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1: One person was shot after a group of people were caught lighting off fireworks in a private parking lot in Salem.
0: A Portland school is turning World Cup soccer excitement into free lessons for students.
1: Well, thanks in part to struggling Xbox sales, Microsoft offers early retirement to thousands of employees. The story during Business News at 426.
0: First, though, 421, and you get that traffic and weather together on the ones with Michael Conver here in the afternoons. And unfortunately, Michael, still trouble on northbound I-5.
15: Yeah, down in the Charbonneau area, we've had this crash now for the last hour or so, right near as you go by the Donald Aurora stretch. Two left lanes are blocked. That has things backing up not quite as far back as Woodburn, but a pretty good size delay on I-5 northbound trying to come up through the valley. Southbound I-5, as you leave downtown, some slowing to Corbett, and then pretty crowded again just past 205, most of the way down into Wilsonville. We're not doing too bad on the Sunset Highway. Inbound, we're looking at about 15 minutes to get from Hillsboro into downtown. Most of the slowing is just inside 217 down to the Vista Ridge Tunnel. Westbound Sunset just bunches up briefly getting out past Cedar Hills Boulevard. From the KXL Traffic Center, I'm Michael Convery.
1: KXL forecast. The heat is on today with a few spots possibly reaching 90 degrees. We'll see if we get there. Later this week, a little cool down. Tonight, mostly clear. With a low near 57, your Tuesday, partly cloudy with a high of 85. And again, a little bit cooler come Wednesday. Right now in Portland downtown, 85. Same thing in Vancouver, Salem, 86.
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1: 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Brett Recamp, Tim Lance, FM News 101 KXL is Portland's number one source for news and information.
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1: 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And TJ Nisbet sponsors this business report.
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23: Back from the holiday weekend and another record close with the Dow Industrials climbing over 53,000 for the first time. The Dow picked up 156 points, ending the day at 53,056. NASDAQ added 288 points and the S&P 500 gained 59. West Texas crude was down 13 cents today at $68.55 a barrel. Chipmaker Micron has signed a deal with Ford Motor Company to supply the memory and storage platforms for the automaker. Shares of Micron were up 1.5% on the news. It's the second such deal in a week, with the member of the Big Three in Detroit having signed a similar arrangement with General Motors last week. Microsoft is laying off 4,800 employees as it carries out a voluntary retirement program. The Xbox unit is going to cut 3,200 of those, including 1,600 today. And as part of this, four of its studios will go independent. Microsoft shares down 1%. I'm Dan Loney with Your Money Now on FM News 101 KXL.
1: 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Details surrounding Taylor Swift and Travis Kelce's wedding at Madison Square Garden are slowly emerging. So it's gonna be forever.
2: Adam Sandler officiated the wedding as Swift's brother Austin.

0: And served as the man of honor, while Kelsey's brother Jason was the best man. Guests say you would have never known you were in Madison Square Garden, saying they first walked through a tunnel that featured photos of the couple and then passed through a so-called secret garden. The reception featured performances from Stevie Nicks and Paul McCartney. In New York, I'm Natalie Migliori. Working 9 to 5.
1: Speaking of Swift and Kelsey, Dolly Parton now is thanking the couple for their $2 million donation to her Imagination Library, the organization that provides free books to kids.
2: Thank you, thank you, thank you. I'm blown away and overjoyed with that gratitude.
1: In fact, in all, Swift and Kelsey donated $26 million to a variety of charities ahead of their wedding last Friday.
3: An AI actress is set to star in her first feature film.
4: Hi, I'm Tilly Norwood, the world's first AI actor. Delighted to meet you.
3: Okay, so today, Particle 6, the AI-focused studio behind Tilly Norwood, announced the comedy drama Misaligned. Reportedly, the film will follow Tilly after she's convinced by a rogue bot from the dark web to abandon her AI guardrails and become more human. This is not a human.
1: No.
3: She's an actress.
1: Man, well...
3: Maybe the AI, what's the I stand for? I don't know.
1: The robots are coming for all our jobs is the way it's looking now. 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
1: 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It's Portland's Afternoon News right now on FM News 101 KXL. Sure hope you had a great weekend. I'm Tim Lance.
3: I am Brett Recamp. Thank you for being with us. It's now 4:30, and we have your top stories today.
1: Portland police say they had a crazy busy 4th of July weekend with multiple major incidents and not enough officers.
3: Cooler than normal temperatures may have helped moderate fire behavior over the long holiday weekend.
1: And the Mariners get a little bit of revenge against the team that knocked them out of the playoffs last year. Judah joins us for sports, and that'll be at 4:45.
3: Those stories and more in just about 90 seconds right now. It is traffic and weather together at 4:31. Checking on a crash in Oregon City, Michael Convery.
8: Yeah, it's reported as an accident on 99E southbound right as you approach South End Road. Could be causing a delay down there in Oregon City on 99E. We still have trouble with the crash I-5 northbound just prior to where you get into the Charbonneau area. Two left lanes are blocked. Actually, they've moved that off now to the shoulder, so the lanes are open again. But we're still backed up back towards the Donald Aurora area on I-5 north. So that's good news. They're making progress with that crash down in the Charbonneau area. The drive on I-84 is slow both directions between Providence and Interstate 5. Sunset, most of the slowing inbound moves up the hill from 217 all the way into downtown. 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From the KXL Traffic Center, I'm Michael Convery.
1: So the KXL forecast, looking ahead to tonight, we'll have a mostly clear sky, maybe a few clouds out there, and the overnight low should be 57. Very, very comfortable tonight. Partly cloudy tomorrow and a high of 85 degrees. Not as warm as today in most spots. Mostly cloudy skies early on your Wednesday, and then partly cloudy in the afternoon with a high right around 78 degrees. In Vancouver, 85 at the moment. Lake Oswego, 84. Hillsboro, 85. Same thing in Portland.
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1: It is now 4:32, and Salem police say they are investigating a 4th of July shooting that left a woman injured. Officers say a group of around 20 young adults were caught shooting off fireworks in a private parking lot for which they did not have permission to be there. A man who serves as a groundskeeper for the property asked the group to leave, and they refused. He says several people assaulted him. At one point, the groundskeeper produced a gun and fired several shots into the ground. Police say one round, though, struck a 24-year-old woman in the leg.
3: Portland's police chief says the Independence Day weekend just spotlighted the department's staffing shortages and lagging response times. KXL's Gail Cunningham reports.
9: Chief Bob Day says officers were stretched thin responding to an avalanche of major incidents, including shootings, street takeovers, and a protest.
10: We continue to be a very understaffed, under-resourced police department.
9: They called up specialized units and requested mutual aid from partner agencies, blowing his budget after a recent $21 million reduction.
10: This weekend, you know, we spent $100,000 that was not anticipated. This is unplanned event time. So that's $100,000 less that I have to find somewhere else.
9: And still, there were not enough officers to respond. At one point, there were 100 911 callers sitting on hold. Gail Cunningham, FM News 101.
3: Meanwhile, backers of the Enhanced Community Safety Initiative to fund police have turned in petition signatures, hoping to qualify the measure for the November ballot.
1: An Estacada firefighter was severely hurt by a firework on Saturday night. Micah Cook is a certified pyrotechnician. This was his fourth year working on the Estacada fireworks display at the high school. After the show was over, Cook suffered a severe injury. Details of what happened were not released, but Estacada Fire says that Cook faces a long recovery. A GoFundMe account was created to help out his family.
3: Oregon wildland fire crews responded to two new large fires on the 4th of July, but it was calmer than normal for the holiday. Lauren Maloney with the Northwest Interagency Coordination Center doesn't know the exact reason why, but says it might be a combination of factors.
11: It wasn't quite as warm, and maybe some of the reductions in availability and legality of fireworks around the region could have had an impact. And finally, you know, we don't want to discount fire prevention messaging. I think people are getting the word that if they put a spark out there, it can start a wildfire.
3: The largest active fire in Oregon right now is the North Cayuse east of Pendleton. Started on Saturday, quickly drew to 4,000 acres. Near Shenico, the Antelope Creek fire also started Saturday, and that was nearly 1,300 acres after one day, both about 10% contained.
1: With the U.S. playing Belgium today in Seattle as a part of the World Cup tournament, a Portland school is helping to turn soccer excitement into a nationwide classroom lesson. KXL's John Eric Smith explains.
12: They call it a free virtual field trip. 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Sarah Hirsch with Discovery Education says Park Rose students actually got to be part of the project.
13: So we filmed at Park Rose and got a chance to play with them and, you know, kick the ball around and also meet some people from the U.S. Soccer Foundation.
12: The lesson is free online. 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
3: 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I'm Brett Recamp with Tim Lance. 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
1: Oregon's pear growers say they are running out of options after years of challenging conditions, including a devastating pest infestation.
3: All eyes on Seattle tonight as the U.S. faces Belgium in the World Cup. Judah Newby will join us in sports at 4:45.
1: And a new player in the AI wearable space is betting on smart sunglasses continuing to be popular. We're going to take a look at that during business news at 4:56.
3: And you take a look at that. Those AI glasses. All right, 4:41 now. Traffic and weather together are on the ones. And how about some good news on I-5, Michael Convery?
8: Yeah, northbound I-5, earlier accident, moving up into the Charbonneau area. Again, appears to be off on the shoulder now, but that's still keeping it a little crowded. Moving up again north of the Donald Aurora area on I-5 north. 205 northbound, delays start in Tualatin just prior to Stafford Road. It's scattered snowing, moving up towards the Abernathy Bridge. Time it out, it's about 12 minutes to go from I-5 up to Oregon City. Farther up the line, there's delays through Clackamas north of Sunnyside Road towards Johnson Creek Boulevard. Earlier accident reported on 99E down in Oregon City near South End Road. That's been cleared out of the way, not causing too much of a delay. Northbound I-5 to Vancouver, a little lighter than usual today, but crowded just north of Alberta Street, headed up towards the Interstate Bridge. 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This valid is good through July the 8th. From the KXL Traffic Center, I'm Michael Convery.
1: Now let's check on that KXL forecast. It's going to be mostly clear tonight. You might see a few clouds. We've got some out there, those high thin clouds right now. Low 57 tonight. Tomorrow get up to 85, and it'll be partly cloudy on Tuesday. Mostly cloudy to start your Wednesday, then partly cloudy in the afternoon, and a high in the upper 70s. Temperature-wise right now, mostly in the 80s, like in Salem, where it's sunny and 85 degrees. Currently in Lake Oswego, 85 at PDX, 86 degrees. If you're heading that way, 85 downtown.
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1: 4:42 now. The Multnomah County Sheriff's Office has released the name of the woman killed in a Willamette River boat crash on Saturday night. They say 25-year-old Rosalind Lopez was killed when a 33-foot powerboat hit a metal walkway leading to a dock on Savi Island. The boat's operator was a 51-year-old man, and three other passengers were women in their early 20s, all of whom now have non-life-threatening injuries. The investigation into how that crash happened is still going.
3: Days after Oregon Governor Tina Kotek asked for the U.S. Department of Ag to approve a disaster declaration for local pear growers, her Republican challenger says the state should do more. KXL's Heather Roberts has more on why pear orchards are throwing away this year's crop.
0: Oregon pear growers face unprecedented pressures. Columbia Gorge Fruit Growers Chair Leslie Tamura says there's increasing competition in addition to a severe pear psylla infestation.
2: Even if the pears are safe to eat, they become discolored or blemished, and that makes them unsuitable for the fresh market where appearance matters most.
0: Republican gubernatorial candidate and state senator Christine Drazen visited a pear orchard Monday and says the state can't wait for DC to act.
4: We can immediately request emergency board funding to provide zero interest or forgivable bridge loans that could take effect immediately.
0: Heather Roberts, FM News 101.
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5: Portlander Ray Rajaya and his friend A.I. Sadima are decked out head to toe, clearly identifying why they're excited for their ride from Portland to Seattle.
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9: Controversy ahead of kickoff as FIFA's surprising reversal of the one-game red card suspension for American star Flo Balogun has stirred global reaction.
10: I was like, kind of like, okay, it is the right call, but why so late? Why didn't it happen straight away?
9: Former French star and Fox analyst Thierry Henry on the decision, Zlatan Ibrahimovic adding,
11: I'm happy for the U.S. team because the U.S. team has been amazing, but Balo has been super amazing. And with him, he's an extra force.
9: Balogun officially is in the starting lineup for Mauricio Pochettino and the United States tonight against Belgium from the home of the Seahawks, Lumen Field. 5 o'clock kickoff on Fox. Winner to the quarterfinals to face.
13: The post and Anthony Taylor blows his whistle. Mikel Merino, magnificent Merino for
12: Spain win with a late, late show in Dallas, and Cristiano Ronaldo exits the stage.
9: The following Fox, Spain, a 1-0 win over Portugal in what's believed to be Cristiano Ronaldo's final game in a World Cup. The 2010 champion Spain are through to the quarterfinals. Sacramento Kings have waived veteran guard DeMar DeRozan, making him one of the top free agents on the market. DeRozan will be 37 in August, but still a proven scorer, averaged over 18 points a game last season with the Kings. And the Mariners shut out the Blue Jays 4-0 Sunday afternoon to win the series. Mariners pitching has thrown 24 consecutive innings of shutout baseball. They open a series in Miami on Tuesday. With sports at 15 and 45, I'm Jude Anubi, FM News 101.
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14: From ABC News, I'm Stephanie Officer. Life-threatening flooding inundating the Northeast, putting more than 60 million Americans on alert. New York's major airports reporting hundreds of flight delays. ABC News senior meteorologist Melissa Griffin.
15: This rain is falling fast. It's coming down hard, and it's not over yet. We're still seeing on the radar lit up across parts of New York. That includes Long Island, right up through New Haven, Connecticut, right into Newport, Rhode Island. So very coastal. Significant risk for flash flooding. This is areas from the Jersey Shore, Long Island, right up through parts of southeastern New England into the Cape Cod area. This is where we could see those significant rainfall rates, 2 to 3 inch per hour rainfall rates. That would lead to the dangerous flash flooding scenes that we've seen over the weekend that continue into today.
14: In Ohio, Sunday night, a police officer was killed after responding to a 911 call regarding a break-in and gunshots in Rittman. The suspect and two other victims are also dead. An update today from Wayne County Sheriff Thomas Ballinger.
16: We have lost an officer in a line of duty. And two other ones have been injured. And then also a canine, a dog from our from the Wayne County Sheriff's Office was also injured.
14: The Ohio Bureau of Criminal Investigation is looking into the incident. Rittman Police Sergeant Scott Rees, a 10-year veteran of the force and previous Wayne County deputy sheriff, was killed. Four more officers, all from the Medina County Sheriff's Office, were hit. Two are in stable condition. Two others were treated at the scene. Canine Vic remains in serious condition. High drama surrounding Prince Harry and his trip to the UK. The former royal went in support of charity events. Harry went solo after trying to ensure his family's safety after a government committee refused to authorize taxpayer-funded security. Well, in another last-minute switch, Harry has decided not to stay at Buckingham Palace. 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
17: 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I've been surfing here since I was a kid. Now, seeing my grandson out on the water, it means everything to me. 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
1: It's 4:50 and you are listening to Portland's Afternoon News. Tim Lance along with Brett Recamp over there. And we've got your top stories.
3: A short chase in Washington County has landed a man behind bars.
1: Northwest soccer excitement reaching a fever pitch, and now it is heading into the classroom.
3: If you went to the movies over the holiday weekend, you were one of the few more of the disappointing box office in your entertainment news at 4:57.
1: However, it is 4:51 now. Traffic and weather together on the ones, and Michael Convery is looking at a crash that is in Gresham right now.
8: Yeah, it's reported out in Gresham on Powell Boulevard westbound, right as you approach southeast Palmquist Road. Could be causing a bit of a delay. Freeway is a little lighter than usual on this Monday afternoon. Sunset Highway inbound just crowded up the hill from 217 up over Sylvan down to 405. I-84 slows out to about 33rd Avenue, then loosens up, looks pretty good. Again, southbound I-5, there's still some heavy traffic down south of Tualatin, off and on, headed into Wilsonville, down towards the Boone Bridge. 217 southbound bunches up briefly through Beaverton, centering on Canyon Road. From the KXL Traffic Center, I'm Michael Convery.
3: All All right, let's take a look at that KXL forecast. Right now, we are sitting in cloudy conditions with some sunshine overnight, mostly clear, low 57. Partly cloudy on your Tuesday, warm once more, 85 for your high. And then Wednesday, cool off just a hair. High about 78 degrees at the moment in Portland, as I mentioned, partly cloudy. 85 is your temperature downtown. Salem, 85. We're at 86 in Oregon City.
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9: 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The company's CEO, Will Wong, who was a former Apple employee and worked on the development and mass production of the Apple Watch and iPhone, is now focusing on the AI wearables market. 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Gasoline prices continue to dip. AAA says the national average for a gallon of regular unleaded is just below $3.80 a gallon today. That's down 7 cents in the last week and 40 cents in the last month. Diesel now at $4.75 a gallon, off 60 cents in the last 30 days. Wall Street saw the Dow Industrials close above 53,000 for the first time. Dow picked up 156 points, ending the day at 53,056. NASDAQ added 288 points. S&P 500 gained 54. I'm Dan Loney with Your Money Now on FM News 101 KXL.
1: 4:57. It is time now for your entertainment news. The take for the holiday weekend movies, a little disappointing.
10: the movie The Minions con Monstras.
11: Minions and Monsters mustered up $60 million at the box office, way below the $80 million that had been projected. It marks the lowest opening for the series.
12: What are you, some sort of old man toy?
11: What? Toy Story 5, meanwhile, notched the number 2 slot with $31 million, and Supergirl slid to third place, raking in $9.6 million. Mike Dubusky, ABC News.
8: Justin Bieber fans can now relive both of his Coachella performances. Bieber recently dropped a Swag Live from Coachella Weekend 2 on all streaming services. It comes a week after he released a live album of his Coachella Weekend 1 performance. Both of the albums, by the way, debuted at the top of the Billboard 200 albums chart when they were released last year.
1: Rush is partnering with Fantunes for a special one-off t-shirt to benefit Venezuelan earthquake victims. Whatever it is, you know I can take it. All right, that's not Rush, but you get the idea. They have a new drummer, by the way, filling in for Neil Peart. It is a woman, and yes, she is good.
8: Did you know that it was on this day back in 1965, the Bay Area folk rock group that would eventually become the Jefferson Airplane was formed? Yeah, they made their debut the following month in San Francisco, of course.
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8: 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So glad you're here. I'm Tim Lance.
1: I am Brett Recamp. Welcome in on a Monday. It's now 5 o'clock. We have your top stories today.
8: Portland police saying that they handled a surge of multiple high-priority incidents over that long 4th of July weekend with a little help from their friends, and it still wasn't enough.
1: Two large wildfires started in central and eastern Oregon on the 4th of July. Officials say more lightning and wind are expected over the next couple of days.
8: Plus, a former college basketball player has been indicted for a fraud scheme that allegedly stole millions of dollars from people. Judah has sports for you coming up at 5:15.
1: Those stories and more in 90 seconds. But first, it's 5:01. Traffic and weather together are on the ones. Michael Convery talking about a problem near the heart of downtown on I-5.
16: Yeah, I-5 northbound, we got a little fender bender. It's actually on the Morrison Bridge on-ramp that leads to I-5 northbound. Police are on the scene, but that's helping to keep things a little crowded back up onto the top deck of the Markham Bridge, moving through downtown on I-5 north. Once you get around that, there's additional slowing just north of the Fremont, headed up towards the interstate. I-84, again, not doing too bad. Some slowing away from I-5 out to about 28th Avenue. Westbound bunches up briefly, getting down near the I-5 merge. Sunset westbound, a little more slowing out through the tunnel, and then crowded out past Murray Boulevard. Eastbound on the Sunset, pretty good pace in through the Tannisbourne area, but heavy traffic up over Sylvan down to I-405. From the KXL Traffic Center, I'm Michael Convery.
8: Let's take a look at that KXL forecast right now. Mostly clear sky tonight, and overnight the low will be 57 degrees. You might see a few clouds out there, but otherwise pretty nice night. Partly cloudy tomorrow, Tuesday, about the same as today, about 85 for the high in most spots. And mostly cloudy on your Wednesday, at least early on, and then partly cloudy in the afternoon and not so warm. High right around 78 degrees. Let's check some temperatures for